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11: Hey, welcome back to the Lars Larson Show. It's a Monday. It's honestly provocative talk radio for America. An ICE shooting in Austin, Texas has some calling for an end to the city's immigration enforcement surge. We're going to talk to a Border Patrol agent about what happened and what enforcement, former Border Patrol, what enforcement.

0: Let's go, Mom.
1: We're not moving, Josh. Not until you buckle up in your booster seat.
0: Come on, Mom. We're just going to the park.
1: Fine. I don't want to fight with you.
2: Hey there.
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0: Fine.
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17: Hey, welcome back to the Lars Larson Show. Well, New York State and its electric buses that keep on breaking down. And now the MTA, Metropolitan Transportation Alliance, is ordering 650 natural gas buses. Now, do I think that's the right call? Absolutely, I do. America has natural gas to beat the ban. And is the electric bus a smart stop? No, I don't think it is. I think electric buses are a joke. And now, apparently, New York State feels the same way. 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

0: This is manager Derek Shelton. The lineup card is completed. My guys are ready, and it's time for Twins baseball.
1: One not a hit high in the air to deep right field. Does Clemens have another one? He does.
2: High in the air down the right field line, and this ball is out of here. Brooksley has tied it up 2-2.
1: Byron lifts one high and deep to left and into the bullpen for a home run.
2: There's 2-2 on the way. Swung on and missed, got him. Ryan, little fist pump. He strikes out the side.
1: Royce Lewis, Tapper back up the middle and through, and Royce Lewis wins it for the Minnesota Twins.
0: Twins baseball is brought to you by Target, proud partner of the Minnesota Twins. Now let's head live to the ballpark.
1: Well, good evening and welcome once again to Minnesota Twins baseball. We are at beautiful Oracle Park looking out over the San Francisco Bay as the Twins take on the Giants in game one of a three-game series. A couple of major league debuts amongst the starting lineups today. Two teams both officially eliminated, and some youngsters going to get a chance to see what they can do in a big league ballpark here tonight. It's also, of course, a homecoming for our own Dan Gladden, former Giants great. He'll have your full starting lineups, including the two debutants. We'll have our national anthem, and we've got first pitch from San Francisco coming up on your home for Twins baseball.
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4: Hey, welcome back to Minnesota Twins Baseball here at Oracle Park as the Twins' first game of this three-game matchup with the San Francisco Giants. For the Giants, it'll be Blade Tidwell. He's 1-2, making his ninth start for your Minnesota Twins, 9-10 on the year, making his 23rd start. Be right-hander, Zebby Matthews. Give you the rest of the starting lineups, but first, our national anthem.

0: That's the national anthem by none other than Monta Vista High School. Here is tonight's starting lineup for your Minnesota Twins, leading off and playing center field, Walker Jenkins. Luke Keyshaw will be in right field batting second. Brooks Lee, he'll bat third and play third base. Cody Clemens, our cleanup hitter, he'll be at second base, always brought to you by Marsden. They're their hometown cleaning team. Keep it Target Field, that world-class facility for 17 years and running. We thank you, Marsden. Batting fifth tonight, catching will be Ryan Jeffers. Allen Roden, big day yesterday. He's going to DH and bat six. Aaron Sabato, going to make his major league debut at first base tonight. And he's going to bat seventh. Batting eighth in the left field, Emmanuel Rodriguez. And Ryan Kreidler gets a start at shortstop, batting ninth. On the mound, Zebby Matthews, 9-10 on the year, making his 23rd start, his 48th career appearance. Here's the starting lineup for the San Francisco Giants. Leading off playing center field will be Drew Gilbert. Jonah Cox, he'll bat second, play second base. In right field, batting third, it'll be Bo Davidson. DH batting fourth, Marcelo Meyer. Brett Harris will be at first base. He's going to bat fifth. Catching batting sixth will be Drew Kavanaugh. At third base, batting seventh, little Slavis Basabe. Scott Bandura, he'll be in left field batting eighth. And Christian Koss, he'll bat ninth and play shortstop. On the mound, Blade Tidwell, his ninth start. 1-2 on the year. Picked up his first win of the year, just his last outing against the Cardinals. Had a good outing. Umpires, it's going to be Andy Fletcher, crew chief, calling balls and strikes. It'll be Steven Jashinski, umpire at first base. Dylan Wilson will be the umpire at second base. Rob Drake, the umpire at third base. A lot of first pitches being thrown out here tonight at Oracle Park on a gorgeous evening here. Definitely San Francisco weather. If you didn't have any clam chowder here today, you missed out. Get you started, here's Chris.
1: There's two other introductions that need to be made here, Danny, whenever you do a ball game here. We've talked about it before. Let's get to the ball dudes here. First base ball dude, not even a dude. Casey Crispino, she lives in Alameda, grew up in Fort Lauderdale, is a civil engineer who played college softball at the U.S. Coast Guard Academy, was an active duty Coast Guard officer, and her husband is still actively serving in the Coast Guard. She enjoys golfing and running. So Casey is the first base ball dude. And who's on third today?
0: I've got Everardo Valdez. He's 29. His nickname is E.
1: We'll call him E.
0: We'll call him E. He lives in South San Francisco. He's a math teacher, UC Davis graduate, played baseball in Men's Sundays League. It's open to being a bullpen catcher if the Giants ever need one. Well, let's see how well he performs here down the third baseline.
1: Yeah, we got Casey at first base, and we've got E on the third baseline. He's from the industrial city of South San Francisco. The conditions here at this ballpark are different, as Derek Shelton and I discussed in his office before the ball game, and you were there, Danny. The wind here is just a little different. He's going to lean on Mark Hallberg, who worked as a first base coach here, who worked as a third base coach here, now the Twins bench coach. Not necessarily even in terms of personnel, because the Giants have turned over their personnel a lot, but just in terms of how this ballpark plays. It's a mere 309 down the right field line, but it's a very high wall, and of course you've got McCovey Cove over that wall. There's Triples Alley out in right center field. Goes all the way out to 415 feet, which not coincidentally is the area code here in San Francisco. Straightaway center's 391, 354 to left, 339 down the left field line. Pretty tough poke to get it out to left field. You got to hit it pretty solid. But the wind does swirl here, and this ballpark does cause some situations either on balls in the air or base running-wise when you're a base coach, Danny, with some of the caroms that can happen. If you're our triples contest winner, this is where you want to be playing. This is a great triples park.
0: Yeah, I would think that the triples most come out of this ballpark here, as the Giants are going to take the field right now, led by Blade Tidwell. But, yeah, I think that was the emphasis with Derek. It was more or less, how does the ballpark play? And, of course, the wind, they can take pregame, and they did just that. A lot of ground balls, a lot of fly balls for the outfielders. Grady Sizemore does a fine job with the outfielders in getting them acclimated. Especially, you've got Jenkins never played here. You've got Rodriguez has never played there. Austin Martin has never been to this ballpark and played here.
1: Keyshaw's never played here
0: either. So yeah. There's a lot of guys here that, you know, it's kind of cool because they – first time I'm in the big leagues, and I get to see some of these iconic ballparks, this Oracle Park being one of them.
1: And the funny thing is, when you look at it, we talked about Sabato. Okay, let's see what he looks like against big league pitching. You have ended up in a situation where the Giants, by and large, are running out a bunch of rookies in their own right. Here are the guys on the injured list for the Giants, just position players. Willie Adames, that's your shortstop. Matt Chapman's your third baseman. Devers is your first baseman. Bryce Eldridge, the big stud rookie, he has a concussion. He's out. Casey Schmidt, another starter out. Harrison Bader, Jung-Hoo Lee.
0: Who?
1: All of those guys
0: are
1: out.
0: Who?
1: Harrison Scooter Bader.
0: Oh, he's with these guys, huh?
1: He is with or was with these guys. So a lot of new faces. And as Aaron Sabato is debuting for the Twins, Bo Davidson in right field, he started the year in Double-A. He just got called up. He's playing in his first Major League game here tonight, and he has a lot of ground to cover out there in right field with that triples alley behind him. So it should be an interesting matchup. It's a beautiful ballpark, and we'll get started with Jenkins, then Keyshaw and Lee. And, of course, Keyshaw and Lee, two of a handful of Twins who have ties here to the Bay Area, to California, will have a lot of friends and family in attendance. Ryan Kreidler's part of that group as well. Keyshaw, of course, playing his college ball at the University of San Francisco. Benedetti Diamond is just 3.1 miles from Oracle Park. And we are finally set for baseball. Blade Tidwell kicks and delivers, and the first pitch is skied away foul off the hands of Walker Jenkins, and the count is 0-1. If you're Walker Jenkins, just pretend you're still in Anaheim. He was awesome against the Angels, 9 for 18 with a couple of homers. Tidwell kicks high and lets it go. And that's going to be just off the plate, one ball, one strike. Tidwell pitched collegiately for Tony Vitello at the University of Tennessee. His teammates there with center fielder Drew Gilbert, the Stillwater, Minnesota native. Came over with Gilbert from the Mets. And this ball is lifted in the air into right field. Davidson went back, now racing towards the line, gets under it. And he makes the catch on the warning track. It was an odd route, but he got to it. And Jenkins retired on a fly ball out to right. And here is Keyshaw. Well, September is call-up time not only for players. Occasionally you'll see an extra member, maybe the strength staff, the training staff, or the coaching staff. And Nico Giratano has been with the club on this road trip. And Nico was the manager at AA Wichita this year. There's a pitch to Luke, gapped in the air again to right field, slicing right back to Davidson, who first big league game gets to catch the first two outs of the contest. And there are two quick outs for Brooks Lee. But Nico Giratano, his father, Nino, recruited Luke Keyshaw to the University of San Francisco and was his coach there before he finished up at Arizona State. And I asked Luke what it was like having Nico, the son, around. And he said, I love that guy. I love that family. They have been so critical to me and my development as a person, as a player. So he is loving that reunion. Brooks Lee hits the first pitch, rolls it to the right side. Smothered at second by Jonah Cox. Throws out Brooks Lee, and Blade Tidwell, we hardly knew ya. It was a five-pitch first inning for the San Francisco Giants right-hander. We'll keep it right here as we await Zebby Matthews and the Giants at the plate. You can't spell triple without trip. We mentioned Triple's Alley here at Oracle Park. Today's contestant hoping to take advantage of that in quick trips around the bases, Julie Stokes from Sioux City, Iowa. Julie, if a Twin hits a triple, you win $600, compliments of Hershey. So again, Julie Stokes of Sioux City, Iowa. You can win yourself $600 at your neighborhood Quick Trip for all the details.
0: Also, I'd like to tell you about this Saturday. 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
1: Bad day to be a hot dog. Always a bad day to be a hot dog. River Ryan is on target, if that name sounds familiar. He was the guy with the two Tommy Johns who was acquired by the Tigers in the Tarek Skubal trade. Earlier today, he made his Tigers debut in his first major league appearance since 2024. He threw three scoreless innings, and the Tigers beat the Nationals 9-2. It's brought to you by Target, proud partner of the Twins. Well, Zebby Matthews was certainly on target last time out. He was really good against the Yankees. That was the game that ended up going extra innings. But Zebby was dominant, and he'd had the great August, won five games, then struggled, had a short start, but he'd spun six scoreless two-hit innings, and he struck out eight. And, Danny, the slider was a dominant pitch. Yankees were, like, I think the last couple games, 0 for 21 against his slider. And this is a Giants team, a young team, that has not hit the slider well.
0: Well, I think there's a lot of teams that have trouble with a good slider.
1: That's true.
0: Tibby Matthews has a good slider. So I just look for him to challenge. There's really not a lot of scouting reports on these hitters with the Giants. So just rely on your ability to go out there and execute.
1: Here's Drew Gilbert, left-handed batter, takes a strike. He is the only person ever in the history of the world who graduated from Stillwater High School who is not named Glenn Perkins to play in the major leagues. Former Pony, starred at Tennessee for Tony Vitello, and a strike called 0-2. Gilbert, along with tonight's starting pitcher, Blade Tidwell, they were part of the trade that sent Taylor Rogers' twin brother Tyler to the Mets last year at the deadline. Gilbert had originally been with the Astros, flipped to the Mets, and now here in San Francisco, and he is a fiery center fielder, and they like him a lot. 0-2 is down and away, one ball, two strikes. Speaking of fiery young center fielders in San Francisco, Danny, there was a picture of the man who originally signed you hanging in the hallway
0: here. Bill Thompson,
1: here. Yeah. Didn't know he had done some TV radio work here with the Giants as a pitch up and away, 2-2.
0: Yeah, he was the general manager of the Fresno Giants when I was introduced to him and when he signed my contract.
1: And started you on the path.
0: I started myself on the path. He just gave me the contract.
1: You wore him down. 2-2 is nubbed to the left side of the infield, played by Lee, but no chance to make a throw on the speedy Gilbert. It's a little jam shot infield single for Drew Gilbert, and there's a man aboard to open the bottom of the first inning. Jonah Cox will hit. And one thing we both noted, and you were quick to point out, the Giants, they've been out of it for a while. They brought all these kids up, and they are turning them loose and running.
0: Yeah, they are. They're trying to find out a little bit about their personnel here this late. We see it a lot across the league that when the teams aren't playing well, eliminated early, the Giants struggle early to start the season.
1: Jonah Cox, the hitter, showing bunt, and he bunts foul. He ran himself almost out of the box and bunted foul. Jonah Cox has multiple games this year with multiple stolen bases. He has two of them. He is one of six Giant rookies ever to do that. Six Giants rookies ever have multiple games of multiple stolen bases in their rookie season, and Dan Gladden is one of them. As a pitch fouled back, and Danny, you still own the rookie stolen base record.
0: I do.
1: 31. No one has come closer than 25. Quickly, 0-2 to Jonah Cox.
0: Well, especially the way the game is played today, where they really don't unleash guys unless there's something special.
1: No balls and two strikes to Cox. Gilbert's at first, not going, swinging, miss, and he's down on strikes. And Zebby has his first punch out, one away for Bo Davidson, batting number three here in his major league debut. First big league at bat for Bo. Double-A Eastern League postseason all-star. Hit 290 across two levels, 29 homers, stole 20 bags. Undrafted free agent. He was signed by a scout who saw him playing at a small community college in his hometown in North Carolina. It's a big swing and miss. He was shooting from a Cubby Cove on his first cut, and the count is 0-1. So he said, okay, yeah, I'll come play. And then after a few days, he said, you know what? I'm going to shut it down. I'm not going to play. Went back to school. And then had second thoughts, came back. Now he's a major leaguer. And the pitch is taken for a strike, and Zebby's 0-2 to the third straight hitter. They have issued him number 94, and that is the highest uniform number ever worn by a Giant since they moved to California. Bo Davidson. Left-handed batter, good size. We mentioned 29 homers across AA and AAA. And the pitch is in the dirt, blocked by Jeffers. Didn't swing, 1-2. AAA, of course, is a park we're familiar with. They play up in Sacramento, where the Athletics play their big league games, and we know the ball flies there. It's funny, they have a minor league park where the ball just jumps out, and then a big league park where you really have to earn it. One ball and two strikes, Gilbert at first base. Scoreless, home first. And the pitch is off the outside corner, 2-2.
0: Yeah, they always try to compute that. You know, we always talk about the Pacific Coast League, kind of a hitter's league. So how many hits there? If it's 25, it probably translates to maybe 10, 12 here at the big league level, or at least at this ballpark.
1: part of the reason you bring him up for this last week. Let him see what big league pitching looks like. And he fouls this one away from Zebby in the count 2-2. Now, speaking of home runs, the Giants, again, they really haven't done anything well this year as a team. But they've had 23 different players hit at least one home run. And that's tied with the White Sox for the most in baseball. Davidson is one of four players in the lineup tonight who has yet to homer, who could give them that particular title.
0: Well, that tells me that they have turned this roster over a whole bunch.
1: 70 players, Danny.
0: Yes.
1: 70. Franchise record. They'd never had more than 66.
0: What'd they have? I had 14 guys making their major league debut?
1: I think that's the Twins have had 14 guys. Full count pitch. Swung on and fouled. He's fighting. Zebby hasn't been able to put him away. One North Carolina native versus another.
0: Get a first look at our ball dude.
1: That's Casey down the first baseline.
0: Yep.
1: How'd she do?
0: She sprinted.
1: Yeah, U.S. Coast Guard Academy softball player right there, active member. 3-2 pitch, runner goes, and the pitch is popped in the air, foul, out of play. Boy, Zebby has already thrown 8 pitches to Bo Davidson. Blade Tidwell only threw 5 pitches in the first inning. Bo's like, you know what? It took a while to get here. I'm going to enjoy this big league batter's box as long as I can. Got the orange batting gloves on. That's still a good-looking uniform, the home Giants jersey. There goes Gilbert, and the pitch is lined into right field. Played on a hop by Keyshaw. Gilbert will cut second and head to third base as the ball rallied back in. And congratulations to Bo Davidson, his first big league hit in his first big league at bat. So they will save that baseball. And now it's another Giant debut, though not a big league debut. It's Marcelo.

0: fighter, a guy that we got to see a ton of in spring training. He was a hot shot, next big thing prospect, high draft pick with the Red Sox, traded for Eric Miller at the deadline, and he was injured, so he couldn't actually play. He has yet to play in a Giants game, and he makes his debut right now with runners on the corners and just one out, double play into the inning. Pitch to Meyer is low, one ball, no strikes. We did mention the 20 bags in the minor leagues for Davidson.
1: I'll tell you, Davidson over there, he's got a huge lead. Zebby's pretty quick to first base. Not sure if took a peek over there.
0: Gilbert, short lead at third. Lead trying to keep him close, and the pitch swung through by Meyer, and the count is 1-1. Marcelo Meyer's been riddled with injuries in his young career. A guy who came up, thought he'd be a shortstop. Is he a second baseman? He was playing third. He and Alex Cora went back and forth in spring training about his role. And eventually ended up traded. Pitch just off the outside corner in the count 2-1. We do not have a great line of sight to the plate. We're set fairly far back. And our monitor has been fighting it. So we don't yet have the ability to really see where those pitches are landing in great detail. 2-1 swung through in the count 2-2. I can tell you that all four hitters have gone to a two-strike count against Zebby Matthews. But that he's recorded just a single out. Runners on the corners here in a scoreless bottom of the first. Classic San Francisco day today. The fog settled in early. Temperature in the upper 60s. Expected to get warm later in the week. The 2-2. That's down in the count 3-2. Zebby's throwing a ton of pitches here.
1: Yeah. He's 22 right now, but 14 strikes.
0: Three two-strike foul balls to Davidson. And again, he's gone two strikes to every hitter.
1: Yeah, you strike him out, throw him out. Still waiting for Zebby to throw over to first. Look, they're going to bring Cody Clemens in and Kreidler in. Three balls and two strikes.
0: Yeah, pinching the infield up the middle. Sabato holds the runner. Runner goes. The pitch is taken for a called strike three. They concede the stolen base. So Meyer out on strikes, and it's the first big league stolen base for Bo Davidson. So now runners at second and third, and Harris the two-out batter. Danny, I don't know that I can recall first and third bringing that infield in
1: like that
0: in the first inning of a ball game.
1: No.
0: And you're essentially saying steal second, you can have it.
1: Yes.
0: Which, again, puts two runners now in scoring position. Brett Harris the hitter. And Harris bunts, it's a squeeze, and it's bunted foul up the third baseline. Mm.
1: Not so much a squeeze as it is a two-out bunt base hit because Lee way back at third base. I love the location of the bunt. It hugged the line, and it just at the last minute went foul.
0: Yeah, you're right, Danny. It can't be a squeeze with two outs.
1: Yeah, you don't want to give yourself up with a poor bunt like that. Either it's going to be perfectly fair or foul, and Brooks Lee is digging on some sunflower seeds right now, so you want to take it.
0: And again, recognizing that it's there and there's a hit to be had and a run to be had. Just didn't execute. 0-1. That's high. 1-1. 25th pitch here in the opening frame for Zebby. Reminds me of his start in Seattle where he threw 31 first inning pitches and then settled in. The 1-1. That's low. 2-1. Brett Harris played at Gonzaga, came up with the A's. He played five games in Sacramento this year, one with the Red Sox, and now nine with San Francisco. A lot of stickers on the suitcase in 2026. He takes ball three high, 3-1. Drew Kavanaugh, the catcher, on deck. Small crowd here on a Monday night in San Francisco. Just a smattering of boats on McCovey Cove. The 3-1. And that's taken for a strike. And I think it's fair to say the bulk of Giants fans tonight stayed home to listen to Mike Kruko. He's got just a handful of games left. And they could sit on the couch and listen to Kruk tonight. Of course, Kipe will be back tomorrow. And they'll be paired up throughout the weekend. The 3-2. Swung on a roll back up the middle for a base hit. One run's going to score, and that stolen base is going to burn the Twins because Davidson scores as well, and the Giants lead 2-0. Two-run, two-out single for Brett Harris, and the Giants lead the Twins as Pete Mackey out. Zebby has thrown 29 first-inning pitches. And again, the Twins do not have a lot of length in their bullpen right now. We thought Bailey Ober was going to start today's ballgame. Zebby was going to go tomorrow.
1: Derek feels that it's somewhat, there are some guys out there that are well-rested, but we need Zebby to kind of go at least five innings, or else then you're going to start piecing it together, one here, two there. And that'll tax your bullpen.
0: Well, they chat. Why don't we take 10 seconds for station identification on your home for Twins baseball?
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0: Danny, the Twins have had a lot of bright spots, made a lot of strides this year. I like the future a lot. But one thing that Derek Shelton has been very clear about, and he spoke about it on Inside Twins, they need to control the running game about 1,000% better than they did this year if they want to get where they want to get, where they want to be. First pitch to Kavanaugh is a ball. And again, we see it there where you're giving away 90 feet, and that 90 feet turns into a run.
1: Yeah, and that was addressed to us in regards to gather the coaches around. He didn't want them to scatter.
0: Ground ball towards second base. Picked up by Clemens. Throws to Sabato, and the inning is finally over. We'll talk more about that when we return. A laborious first for Zebby Matthews. It's 2-0 Giants after one on your home for Twins baseball.
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0: Hey, Cody Clemens leading things off for the Minnesota Twins here. Twins down 2-0. We're in the top of the second. Clemens 0 for his last 10. And the first pitch to Cody Clemens, a strike in the outside corner, and the count is 0-1. Blade Tidwell, 1-2 on the year. Coming off his first win ever as a Giant, did win a game as a Met last season. He has not fared well in this ballpark. ERA nearly 6 as he misses wide, and the count is 1-1. Of course, one of the defining features of this ballpark is McCovey Cove, named for the great Willie McCovey. And that's part of the San Francisco Bay over the right field wall, Levi's Landing. There have been 111 splash hits into the cove. Cody banks this one in the air to left field, and that's going to be playable for Bandura. He's there. He makes the catch. The Princeton man has it. And there's one away now for Ryan Jeffers. That's certainly something that lefties who play here for the first time will eyeball during batting practice and maybe even during a ball game, whether they would admit it or not.
1: Yeah, when they designed it, they did a great job here. And as a young kid coming up watching Willie McCovey, Willie Mays, it was always the McCovey shift.
0: Yeah,
1: they were shifting way back.
0: Strike called on the count 0-1. And Giants, long-suffering Giants fans, remember the World Series. McCovey smoked that ball to second base. The Yankees had it played perfectly. Now this ball lined down the

0: left field line and foul. That's a chance for our man E to get in on the action. He does. Nice job, ball dude. It's 0-2. Ryan Jeffers 0 for his last five. They rode him hard down the stretch there as the 0-2 check that didn't go, and it's 1-2. And now it seems as if he and Caratini are kind of settling into an every other day situation. And Alex Jackson let go after getting an at-bat yesterday to make room for Sabato, so just the two catchers on the roster. 1-2, fouled away near the Twins dugout, first base side. We've got a blimp hovering over the right field wall, a little bit of wind. Though not a lot of wind compared to anybody who played at Candlestick, right, Danny?
1: Mm.
0: This one taken low.
1: You know, when they built this ballpark, they did a big-time study about putting it down here, and there was different locations that were available, and they did a wind test. And they felt that this was the best area right here with the wind coming out of downtown.
0: Privately financed ballpark. It changed the landscape of the entire city. There's the 2-2 taken for a called strike three. Boy, Jeffers took it right over the inside corner. It's the first strikeout for Tidwell. It's been five up, five down for Blade.
1: You know, not only did they do a fine job for the Giants, but also the Warriors.
0: They're now over here.
1: They're now over here. There was some other property that Giants had an opportunity. They selected here, but they're down here as well.
0: Here's Alan Roden, left-handed batter. Homered yesterday, drove in three, had three hits, and he takes a strike. Alan going back to his last stint, which ended when we were in Sacramento, 10 for his last 20 against big league hitting, or big league pitching, I should say. As a pitch high, it's 1-1.
1: Well, you mentioned that blimp out there. It's getting a workout right now. That thing is wobbling. You would have a tough time in that thing, Chris.
0: Yeah, I would be green.
1: Wow, look at that.
0: Pitch for a strike, and the count is 1-2. I would be white knuckling like nobody's business if I was in that wobbly blimp. That looks like a Phil Niekro blimp. This ball is fouled straight back, and the count stays 1-2. That is Knuckle City up there. One ball and two strikes to Roden. Aaron Sabato in the on-deck circle. 14 members of his family made the trip out, including his sister, who was supposed to start a new job today, and her boss said, you can start next week. Foul ball down to the Giants dugout, and that chased a couple of Giants down the stairs.
1: Got a coach pretty good.
0: Well, it wasn't Vitello. I can see him standing. Is that Jace? Is that Wash?
1: Could have been Wash.
0: Legendary Ron Washington. Yeah, I think it was. Ron Wotus is down that dugout, too. A lot of familiar names. Here's the 1-2. Swung on and lifted high in the air to deep right field. Aimed for the foul pole, and that ball is deep and gone. And that ball is a foul ball. Yes, foul ball. And we don't have a camera shot, but that one, according to the fans back on the rail, they're saying that ball went in the water.
1: It did, but it doesn't count. Won't be.
0: Not a splashdown. That wasn't fouled by more than a foot or two.
1: Look at this.
0: The Twins are going to ask for a review. Roden turned on that ball. It was a sinker. And he crushed it to right field. It was way up above that foul pole.
2: A crew chief review for a possible home run.
0: Right, to a crew chief review. This is not a challenge for the Twins. And boy, Danny, he unloaded into that crosswind, and it was up in the air high. We do not have a type of angle, and again, we don't have an ability to look at any replays. The one they're showing certainly makes it clearly appear to be a foul ball. Fans up on that walkway raising their hands in celebration because it was a foul ball and
2: after
0: it was in the water.
2: On the field is confirmed it's a foul ball. There is no local challenge because that was a crew chief review.
0: So it stays 1-2 to Roden. Was it Brooks Lee this year who hit the foul ball home run and then homered on the next pitch?
1: Yeah, on the next pitch.
0: That's what we need to see right here. Twins are down 2-0. We're in the third. Pitch on the way. And it's taken wide. It'll change piece in the count 2-2. Monday night by the Bay. First of three. Couple night games and a day game here. And the pitch is swung on and hit towards right field and through for a base hit. How about 11 for his last 21 as a big leaguer? Alan Roden is some kind of red hot. Four-game hitting streak.

0: for Roden, and how about the first major league at bat now for Aaron Sabato? Debut for Sabato. Said 14 members of his family. He said the Jersey Italians are loud and proud, and they will be here. He grew up just outside of Rye, New York. That's near Greenwich, Connecticut. Went to North Carolina, first-round pick. Struggled early. You heard him talk quite eloquently about it. Well, he's put together a great season, and he swings and fouls at the first pitch. And the count is 0-1. And Danny, through the years, there were times where he was a big league camp invitee. Then he wasn't invited to camp. And he worked his way back. His body's gotten better. He's gotten stronger, leaner. And he said more confident. Swings and fouls again down the right field line, and the count is 0-2.
1: Yeah, and you know, Derek said it very nice. And, you know, he's being rewarded for the numbers that he put up down there. And at the same time, Alex Jackson has to let go with just six games left. So, and I'm curious to see if Royce Lewis is going to get in the lineup. Are you going to pencil Sabata in every day? Have to wait and see.
0: No balls and two strikes, and the pitch is on the ground towards third, but foul. Well, it's interesting. I think he'll play here. I think they'll be at bats against lefties for sure. The curious factor is the Texas series, because when you're facing the Rangers, they are very much in a pennant race. Do you go with your rookies and your call-ups?
1: No.
0: Do you owe it to the Astros to run out your number one lineup, which I think they do and will. Sabato tries to check and can't. He's down on strikes, and Aaron Sabato strikes out in his first major league at-bat. We've played 1.5 from San Francisco. It's the Giants 2 and the Twins nothing, and this is your home for Twins baseball.
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0: Bottom of the second, Oslavis Basabe leads off. And Basabe, the former Tampa Bay Ray, takes inside from Zebby Matthews. One ball, no strikes. Saw Basabe a couple of years ago with the Rays. He was a fixture in Port Charlotte every spring. As he takes low, and it's 2-0. He spent the last couple of years in the minor leagues. And now back in the big leagues with the injury-riddled Giants. Basabe takes a strike from Zebby, 2-1. He'll be followed by Scott Bandura, another rookie, and then Christian Koss, who is the only person in this lineup who is actually on the opening day roster. Ground ball, left side of the diamond. Pass to diving Lee, smothered by Kreidler on his feet, throws to first. Sabato has to come off the bag to grab that one hopper, and it's an infield hit for Basabe. Boy, that's a base hit, Danny, but that's a heck of a play by Kreidler.
1: Just to get to that ball, I thought that Brooks Lee might have just got a little bit of glove on it, but a nice play, Kreidler, just to get to it. And then the kind of athletic throw.
0: Made it close, but Pasabe's aboard with an infield hit. And now it's Bandura, two for his last 13. He debuted in the big leagues on September 13th. He's a Princeton man as he left-handed batter takes wide 1-0. 3 for 16 as a big leaguer, and he is one of the four Giants in the lineup who have not yet contributed to that 23 different guys hitting a home run. Swings and fouls this one straight back below us and in and out of the hands of Mustafa.

0: Ian's going to give this a challenge. He's going to win this challenge. It'll be 1-2. Danny, I look around. I see Willie Mays.
1: Although charging the strike, Minnesota has two challenges remaining.
0: I see Will Clark. I see Pagan. I saw Sergio Romo earlier. I believe I saw Matt Chapman. A couple Matt Chapmans down below. And a Matt Williams. There's a swinging miss by Bandura, and he's down on strikes. Third strikeout for Zebby. First out of the inning. Here's Koss.
2: You're saying you saw Will Clark here at the ballpark?
0: No, the jersey. Will Clark.
2: Oh,
0: jersey,
2: yeah, yeah. Okay.
0: We also saw the Dan Gladden jersey, and we had a chance to meet Brett Hansen and his lovely wife. And they gave us some Franklin wristbands.
2: See, he's got it down to the eye black, to the flip downs, to the wristbands. He knew I was a Franklin guy.
0: Yep. Tough to find, but he went out and got him. Pitch on the way, swing and a miss, and the count 0-1. Now, I was under the impression he lived in Northern California. He actually lives in Southern California.
2: He lives out by Palmdale.
0: Yeah, so he's been up to Sacramento, he said, because the tickets are cheap and available. He's up here for this series. We saw him in Anaheim, and we saw him at Dodger Stadium last year and in San Diego this year. Every California ballpark.
2: What'd you say? He's from Minnesota up by Moorhead or something,
0: yeah,
2: right?
0: Yeah, up around Moorhead, and he said his first and best memories are going out in the garage and listening to you and Gordo.
2: On the radio.
0: And he was like,
2: what is this?
0: Yeah, he said, what is this? These guys are talking about baseball.
2: Yeah, it was him and his father, and they were what a lot of people do.
0: 1-1, line to left center field, and that's a base hit for Koss. That snaps an 0-for-9. Isabe is going to go first to third. Koss heads into second. And it's going to be a double into the gap in left for Christian Koss. And there's runners on now at second and third with one out for the second straight inning. Drew Gilbert will be the batter. Yeah, so someone might be in a garage right now listening to us, Danny, who is going to grow up, grow a mullet, grow a mustache.
2: No.
0: On some eye black and some flip downs and travel to ballparks. He also said they've been to all 30 ballparks now.
2: Yep. They did that last year.
0: Yep, they completed their cycle. Pretty cool. Always good to see them. Infield's in now for Gilbert. And the first pitch to Gilbert's a strike in the count 0-1. Zebby's just been on the back foot from the drop today.
2: Too many pitches over the heart of the plate. These guys are squaring it up pretty good early.
0: Giants are coming off of being swept in Los Angeles by the Dodgers. Twins left from Anaheim, and they beat the Giants here by a couple of hours as a pitch wide 1-1. The Giants' plane leaving was delayed a little bit because the Raiders had to get on the plane.
2: Of course.
0: And then the King and Queen of Thailand were flying out of the same airport. Mm. And they've got to load up their baubles into their black cars. Here's the 1-1. That's inside 2-1. Two nothing Giants. We are in the bottom of the second. Cool Monday night in San Francisco. Infield tight behind Zebby Matthews, who has not been sharp, and he misses high 3-1. Hey, enjoy Sunday Funday at Target Field. 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There's just one Sunday remaining, so get your tickets at twins.com/Kids Day. Giants with runners on at second and third. One out, top of the order, Drew Gilbert from Stillwater, Minnesota. 3-1 pitch, swung on and chopped towards first base. Sabato grabs it in foul territory. Well, he was charging thinking, do I have a play at home? And Basabe got a great jump from third base, and as slowly as that ball was hit, I don't think he did have a play at home and wisely let it go foul. Three and two to Gilbert. Infield hit first time up. Second and third, one out, the pitch. Swung on and fouled away. I think the biggest difference to me, Danny, with Zebby, you mentioned the pitches over the heart of the plate, but getting to two strikes and not being able to finish. Last time out against the Yankees, two strikes, boom, you're in the dugout.
2: Yeah, he's got three strikeouts here tonight. He's got some soft contact, but also he's given up some hard hit balls in the gap.
0: Pitch.

0: feud. Pass Kreidler into left field for a base hit. Two more runs are going to score. Gilbert, a line single pass to drawn in Ryan Kreidler. It's 4-0 Giants in the second.
1: That was squared up pretty good, Chris. Like a fastball.
0: A nice approach by Gilbert. He went down, got it, hit it hard the other way. Didn't try to pull it. Didn't try to get under it and lift it. He just stung it. And now Gilbert's a threat to run at first as Jonah Cox digs into the box. Bunt attempt again by Cox, and he bunts through. That's the second time we've seen that from him. Former sixth rounder of the A's, traded to the Giants for Ross Stripling. Lee is even with the bag at third, swinging away, and the count is 0-2. Jonah Cox is from Colorado, and his dad, Darren Cox, actually played 15 games for the Expos back in 1999. Zebby steps off. Gilbert has to go back to the base. Rough start to this one for the Minnesota Twins. Two in the first, two here in the second, and the pitch taken low. And again, pitch count is a factor for Zebby. He's thrown 52 pitches to get four outs. And when the number of runs allowed equals the number of outs recorded, that's a bad sign. Come on, Zeb. Sets and fires, and it's check swing, didn't go. 2-2. Late arriving crowd here trickling in still to Oracle Park. Fan in a Denard Span jersey. And it's the Twins version, not the Giants. Here's the pitch. Fouled back again. That's now 6-2 strike foul balls.
1: Yeah, and Zebby's still, he's 95. He can touch 97, hasn't been there yet.
0: And four seams and sliders to Jonah Cox. Two balls, two strikes, and the pitch. Swung on a miss. He struck him out. They climbed the ladder that time and got him. Cox has been out on strikes twice. There are two away, and here is rookie Bo Davidson, who singled in his first major league at bat. There's a 9-pitch at bat for Bo. Making his debut. Batting 1,000, Danny. There's a strike and a count 0-1.
1: Good start. You know, get through that first major league at bat. The nerves kind of calm down a little bit, even though you got the base hit. Might be trying to get one in that McCovey Cove.
0: It looks like he's built to do it. Big, strong kid, left-handed. They set up in. And he watches a strike on the outer edge, 0-2. When I saw that he was debuting today, I was poking through the beautiful Giants media guide. It's a big old, thick, shiny one. And the record for runs batted in by a Giant in their Giant debut, not a major league debut, but their Giant debut, is 6. And number 2 guy on that list is actually our colleague Denard Span, who had 5 runs batted in his first game with the Giants.
1: Don't tell me who were the 6 RBIs. I think I got him.
0: Pitches off the plate away. I don't remember, so here, I'll look it up.
1: Was he a former? He made his Giants debut, his Major League debut.
0: Exactly.
1: I would say it would be Rennie Stennett.
0: Rennie Stennett. All right, now I'm going to
1: former Pittsburgh Pirate.
0: I'm going to have to find that page now.
1: I'm sorry.
0: And the record book, but I'll do it. Is that one banked back up the middle? Picked up by Kreidler. His only play is to first. He'll make it. And the inning is over. So Davidson is retired. Two more in the second for the Giants. They're up 4-0. We'll check in with Gino on your home for Twins Baseball.
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6: 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Toyota Let's Go places quite a road to the show for Aaron Sabato, the Twins' first-round pick in 2020 out of the University of North Carolina, finally getting his call to the big leagues. He talks in details about what that call was like, to be told he's packing to go to the big leagues.
7: Yeah, I mean, it was awesome. I mean, we had a game in Columbus. I had a flight to go home. Gink, our manager in AAA, pulled me over and was like, he's like, what time do you have to leave? We had a rain delay. I was like, I got to leave in like 45 minutes. And then he was like, well, where are you flying to? And I was like, I'm going to Jersey. And then he's like, all right, well, you're going to have to cancel your flight. So you're going to San Francisco. And I was just like, in shock. Pretty surreal.
6: 14th guy to make his major league debut this year for the Twins. That ties a team record, and he joins Kalen Culpepper and Walker Jenkins. Chris, first time ever the Twins have had a year where three former first-round draft picks debut in the same year.
0: How about that? As a strike called on Emmanuel Rodriguez. He also debuted this year. Obviously, he was international signing, but certainly a first-round type of talent. He takes strike two, and the count is 0-2. You look at this roster, you look at this lineup, a lot of number one picks. All year long, that's been the case as a pitch wide. Jenkins, number one pick. Keyshaw, second round pick. Lee, number one pick. Jeffers, second round pick. Sabato, number one pick. And Trevor Larnach, number one pick. Royce Lewis, number one pick. It's a check swing. I think he went. He did. And the troubles continue for Emma. He's now one for his last 20. As he strikes out on a check swing, and Ryan Kreidler will be the batter. Byron Buxton, number one pick. Mm-hmm. Yeah, a lot of them.
1: Give me a pitcher that was a number one. Boy.
0: Connor Prelip, number two. He was a number two pick, right? Second round guy.
1: But you see the theme, though?
0: Yeah, we're drafting a lot of position guys in the first round.
1: And every one of those guys, number one picks, other than Walker Jenkins, weren't they shortstops?
0: A lot of them. Buck wasn't. Larnach wasn't.
1: No. Lee?
0: Brooks
1: Lewis.
0: Was. Lewis was. As Kreidler takes in.
1: Sabato wasn't.
0: Sabato was most definitely not a shortstop. Austin Martin. He was an infielder. He played some shortstop. He was a first-round pick, but the Twins traded for him. As the 2-0 is wide to Kreidler in the count 3-0. Twins looking for a base runner. Down 4-0. 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As Kreidler takes a strike. Speaking of exploring islands, Danny, I saw a good long look at Alcatraz this morning.
1: Did you? Yeah. You were out fishing early this morning. Fly fishing in the ocean.
0: Awesome. There's a ground ball back up the middle. Going to be scooped up by Jonah Cox. He flips it to first, and Kreidler's retired. Two outs. Out there at about 6 a.m. watching the sun come up, and you're standing, and on your left is the Golden Gate Bridge, and behind you on the left is the Presidio. On your right is Fort Mason and Alcatraz and Angel Island. You're looking across at Sausalito, the shipping containers on the freighters, the tugboats, the kayakers, the swimmers, the seals. It was wild. Very cool and very cold. Here's Jenkins. First pitch to Walker is inside. Good pitch. One ball, no strikes.
1: You had crab cakes for lunch today because you caught a crab.
0: I did. I caught a crab. It's not trying to catch a crab. When you try to pick up your fly and cast and it doesn't come out of the water, you're like, what's happening?
1: Yeah, but your fly is on top of the water, isn't it?
0: No, these are big, thick streamers.
1: Okay, so they'll go
0: sinking
1: to the
0: line, yeah.
1: So you got to pull them so they don't get to the bottom.
0: Yep, you're stripping them in.
1: Yeah, and obviously you've snagged a crab.
0: I snagged a crab. There's a pitch wide and the count 3-0. We did catch one halibut in our group.
1: Did you throw that back?
0: Yes.
1: Yeah.
0: Well, that's
1: a good fish.
0: That's a tasty fish. That is an unattractive fish, I will say that. 3-0 pitch. That's a strike.

0: Now, who am I to judge? But that's a goofy looking fish. Put it this way, if you ask your when you're a kid and you're in kindergarten and they say draw a fish, if you drew a halibut, they'd be like, try again. That's not supposed to look like that. Three balls and a strike to Walker Jenkins. Two outs. We're in the third. And the pitch is swung on and ripped right back up the middle for a base hit. The 10th hit of the road trip for Walker Jenkins. Nicely done, Walker. A two-out knock. And Keyshaw will have a chance. Luke Keyshaw, again, he played first couple of years at the University of San Francisco. Benedetti Diamond is just 3.1 miles from here. And I was talking with my friend Dave Fleming, who broadcasts for the Giants. His son David attended a University of San Francisco baseball camp. And Luke Keyshaw was his counselor as a 12, 13-year-old, and that's going to be called
1: as a counselor or his coach?
0: Yeah, he was his coach at the camp. He was like a camp counselor. Luke is challenging the strike call. I think he's going to win.
2: And he will. Not
0: away, Luke. And so David was going to try to get to one of these games because he just thought the world of Keyshaw, said he was phenomenal. He had no idea who he was going to this camp, just a kid up in the neighborhood at USF. And he said Keyshaw just made a huge impression in every way, shape, and form. And you could see that being around Luke as a ball high. It's 2-0. Big hole on the right side for Keyshaw as they play Jonah Cox straight up the middle. Harris is holding Jenkins, and the ball is nubbed off the hands up the first baseline, foul. Goat-headed there by Harris in foul territory.
1: Yeah, that ball had so much spin on it. That thing was starting to spin back fair.
0: Tidwell gets some, he gets some movement on his pitches, on the four-seam and the sweeper and the slider. Easy to see why he was so highly regarded coming out of Tennessee. 2-1. Swung on a miss, 2-2. So often we see Luke maybe take a big swing early in the at-bat, and once he gets to two strikes, that right side of the diamond, the back side of the field, as it were, comes more and more into play. Twins down early, 4-0, looking to get something started here. Two outs, but a man on. After the Jenkins hit. Set and pitch. And a swing and miss. He chased it down in the dirt. And down goes Keyshaw with the fourth strikeout today for Blade Tidwell. After 2.5 all Giants, 4-0 on your home for Twins baseball.
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0: Zebby Matthews has had a rough go of it. He's thrown 59 pitches through two innings. He's given up two runs in each frame, facing Marcelo Meyer in his Giants debut.

0: And Marcelo Meyer takes low, one ball, no strikes. Meyer, then Brett Harris and Drew Kavanaugh for these Giants. Young and hungry tonight. Pitch is taken off the outside corner, 2-0. And I'll tell you one thing I've been impressed with, Danny. This club has not chased at all.
1: No, they've been doing pretty good right here. And they're bunting, or at least showing bunt.
0: Pitch wide, 3-0.
1: Zebby came out first pitch, breaking ball, and I thought maybe in between innings, let's mix it up. He's having trouble with his fastball command of it. Let's see if he can go to that secondary pitch.
0: Finds the zone here in the count 3-1. Meyer from Southern California. Down near San Diego. Top pick of the Red Sox. And he watches a pitch wide, ball 4.
2: Pitch called a ball catcher's challenge.
0: So Jeffers is going to try to stave off this walk, and I think he's going to win that challenge. It's, instead of being a walk, it's going to be a full count, 3-2.
2: Calls over charge and strike. Minnesota still has 2 challenges remaining.
0: So 3 balls, 2 strikes. Meyer back into the box. We've got a whole team of folks working on this monitor situation. There's a big swing and miss, and Meyer's down on strikes. That's the 5th strikeout for Zebby Matthews. I think we're up to our 3rd different monitor. We've had about 5 different dudes just grinding for us in here. It's like having a live studio audience. And we're going to make it work. One away for Brett Harris. Harris swings and drives one in the air to left center field. Walker's out there. He makes the catch. And that's exactly what Zebby's looking for, Danny. Get an efficient out. Nice little one-out fly ball.
1: Yeah, we talked it with the spacious ballpark here. You can make mistakes and get away with it, but falling behind too many counts, and we keep talking about his pitch count. It's alarmingly high right now.
0: And the one thing the Giants have done is it hasn't all been big uppercut home run swings. They've been hitting line drives when he's made mistakes. Which play in this ballpark has a pitch down and away in the count, 1 ball, no strikes to Kavanaugh. 0 for his last 8. Catching today, bats left-handed. He tries to check his swing and does so successfully, 2-0.
2: Pitch is called a ball catcher challenge.
0: So Ryan's going to challenge another one. Now, this was top rail. I'm not sure if it clipped the top of the strike zone or not. And the video, yes, it did.
2: Pitch calls overturned, it is a strike. Minnesota has 2 challenges remaining.
0: You can hear the giggle there from Andy Fletcher, and that's almost a giggle of admiration for Ryan Jeffers. He's 4 for 4 tonight. 1-1. Swung on a roll to Sabato. Sabato scoops it up. He takes it to the bag himself, and Aaron completes the 3 unassisted. A 1-2-3 inning from Zebby Matthews. We've played 3 in San Francisco. 4-0 Giants on your home for Twins baseball.
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2: 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We go to the fourth. It's all Giants so far. To try to change that, here's Danny Glenn.
3: Well, thank you, Chris. Good evening, everybody. It's going to be Brooks Lee leading off. Brooks, first time up, grounded out to the second baseman, takes first pitch from Tidwell outside, ball one. Giants got Tidwell from the Mets trade deadline last year as part of that return for Tyler Rogers. Drafted by the Mets, and that one catches the corner. One ball, one strike. Out of the University of Tennessee, that's where Giants manager Tony Vitello was the manager. Came straight from the college ranks to a big league dugout. A lot of head scratchers have that one. Pitch inside. See if Uwini held up. Kind of seeing more and more. We saw it with Wes Johnson. Came out of college. Pitching coach for the Giants, or a pitching coach for the Twins. And a swing and a miss. A little sinker down and away. 94 down and away. Pretty good life on the fastball.
2: Tony, of course, was college teammates in Missouri with Jace Tingler, who is now his bench coach. But yeah, it's a big jump.
3: 2-2. Fouled off, got a piece of it on a high fastball.
2: It'll be hard to evaluate, certainly impossible to evaluate from outside the organization how it has gone, but things have not gone well here on pretty much every front, from the roster to health, front office, dugout, like you name it, it has been a disaster.
3: Get high in the air, right field. Long run, back to the wall. He's going to pull up and off the top of the wall. They're going to say it's a home run now. They're going to say it's a home run. Lee at second base now being instructed to go ahead and finish his home run trot. It stays that way. It'll be 4-1 Giants.
2: Danny, Brooks Lee had been 0-for-12 in this ballpark in his career. It's a special place for him. He had a couple of uncles play in this organization. Obviously a California kid. That's his 24th round trip of the year.
3: Vitello, the manager, is going to come out.
4: A home run. This will be a crew chief review.
3: They're going to ask the umpires call back to New York and kind of look at this. There's the brick wall, and like Chris said, at 265, it jets up a good 20-something feet. Not sure if it hit a railing and came back or hit the facing of the brick. Wind is blowing, at least the flags in right center field.
4: It is a home run.
3: It is a home run. Brooks Lee.
4: There is no loss of challenges.
3: 24 homers now. And who greeted him at home plate but Cody Clemens with 26 homers. Can't tell me there's a little bit of a challenge there. Twins got on the board with their third hit. And here is Cody. And a swing and a miss, healthy cut.
2: Cody was John Venus's pick when we were chatting before the game to hit one into the drink.
3: Giving up seven now, 8 home runs on the year, 53 innings. And watches that one go by for a strike. Twins have got on the board here in the top half of the fourth inning. Jeffers in the on-deck circle. Giants stumbled to start the season and popped up shallow left field coming in, and that's going to be out number one here. It's 2 fly ball outs by Clemens, the left fielder. Giants, though, 64-92. One of the worst road records in all of baseball. 28-53, and the only team worse were the Colorado Rockies, 25-53, as Jeffers bats, takes that one on the corner for a strike. Ryan struck out looking his first time up. This one's down and in. Jeffers now 1-for-9 with a ribby on the road trip. Jeffers playing in his 89th game. That hammock bone.

0: broke, and that one's down and away. Two balls and a strike. But he's put together a pretty good year.
1: That's the manager coming out. Something with Tidwell. The trainer's coming too, Danny. As Tidwell turns around and walks around by the mound, a little ginger.
0: He's not moving that right arm very good right now.
1: Well, Jeffers saw something too. He's back at his own dugout.
0: He threw something. It was a slider way outside. And then he just turned around and walked to the back part of the mound. And paced around a little bit. Tell him now. Have to get on the phone, and trainer is still talking with the right-hander as the manager walks away. I assume he's going to come off the field here at some point.
1: Again, we don't have the luxury of looking at it and seeing if we could find anything. But
0: the home plate umpire is telling him, hey, get him off the field. Let's get this going. Just let him stand there.
1: There he goes.
0: And again, that right arm is not moving very good right now.
1: No.
0: So we have a pitching change. It's brought to you by Uponor. 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
5: And excuse me, check swing foul ball. Oh, and it nails Bregman in the on-deck circle. Bregman is running toward the Cubs dugout along the third baseline, holding his face.
6: Well, the check swing, it bounces and then hits Bregman, and then it knocks his helmet off. He is going right into the clubhouse.
4: Yeah, it was Minnesota native Michael Bush who was at the plate. It was a check swing. The ball deflects over towards the on-deck circle. One hop right up into Bregman's face. Reports today saying that Bregman sustained multiple facial fractures after being struck by that foul ball. Not looking at any surgery and could possibly return for the postseason. But what an unfortunate development for him and the Cubs, as the Cubs right now trying to hold on to the top wild card spot in the National League. So implications just on where they may be seated in the postseason, not alone what it may do for their run, potential run in the postseason. Let's go back out to Oracle, and I'm going to bring Danny and Chris into this. Guys, I know a little bit further of a delay here as the Giants work to get somebody ready to take over for Blade Tidwell. Just you never want to see that. You never want to see a guy coming off the field because of an injury or seeing what happened to Bregman yesterday.
0: No, that's something that's real scary in a situation like that. And again, that's going to be a big blow.
1: Yeah, if he can't play.
0: If Bregman can't come back and get in the postseason play.
1: But the fact that he may well still play if he doesn't need surgery, probably wear some sort of a face shield, but that is a huge impact. I would ask you, Danny, like, did you ever have a close call? I mean, you're a guy who always talks about using your time in the on-deck as a free at-bat, so you're obviously locked in on the pitch. You're close to the plate. Did you ever have any close calls?
0: I'm sure I did. I don't believe I've ever been hit by a check swing foul ball being in the on-deck circle, but that's why it's so important, you know, to keep an eye on the ball, track it always. And I'm not saying that Bregman didn't, but it just probably happened so quick, and sometimes when you're trying to get out of the way, you go one way, and that's the way that the ball kind of follows you a little bit. But that's going to be a big blow if he cannot come back.

0: some of the pictures I saw, not pretty. It's going to be Tristan Beck on here for the Giants. Right-hander Beck, just in his 12th game, ERA over 7. 14 innings, giving up 17 hits, 6 walks, or 6 strikeouts, and 5 walks. So Jeffers in the box now. One in here on the Brooks Lee home run. Count is 2 balls and a strike, 1 out. 4-1 Giants. They got 2 in the first, 2 in the second. First pitch is low ball 1.
1: Ball 3.
0: I'm sorry, ball 3.
1: Now, Beck was in over 30 games last year, a few the year before. Not much action this season.
0: And catches the outside corner with a fastball. 96-mile-an-hour heater. Jeffers now 1-for-9 on the road trip with an RBI. 3-2 payoff. Tap foul on a bender.
1: Twins saw Tristan's brother Brendan earlier this year pitching for the Yankees at Yankee Stadium, and they beat him up pretty good.
0: Well, also, let's hope we can take it out on his brother here.
1: Yep.
0: And the Giants. There's a lot of ballgame left. We're just in the top half of the fourth inning. Swing and a miss. Got him on a sinker. Beck comes in and first batter gets the strikeout. Now, does the strikeout go to him or does it go to?
1: It goes to Beck.
0: Yeah. Okay. And that'll get Alan Roden to the plate. Roden singled his first time up. He's swinging a pretty good bat right now.
1: He was part of the rookie dress-up on the flight up here. He was
0: an
1: astronaut.
0: Yes, he was. Pitch missed up. Caught the inside corner for a strike. It was the rookies had to dress up on the plane, get to San Francisco, and then go out, walk in the streets of San Francisco, and be honest with you, they blended right in. There was nothing different. Fouled off.
1: Pablo Lopez kind of takes the mantle of handling that, and he orders the outfits, and he customizes them for each person so that there's a meaning behind what they're wearing. And Alan Roden was an astrophysicist major, so he was an astronaut.
0: Yeah, Jenkins was a
1: Captain America.
0: Captain America. Broken bat, weak ground ball, fielded by the first baseman, flips to the pitcher covering, and retires Roden. Twins get the home run off the bat of Brooks Lee, his 24th of the year. New score after 3.5. Twins 4, and the Twins 1, and the Giants 4.
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0: Hey, catch all the hits and K's with me, Dan Gladden. 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Zebby back out for the bottom half of the fourth inning. It'll be bottom third of the order. Masabi leads

0: Off infield base hit, his first time up, and there's a ground ball two hopper right there to Brooks Lee at third, across the diamond. Sabata, and that is out number one. That's six in a row retired for Zebby Matthews. Bandura bats. He struck out his first time up. They went on a road trip. The Giants just got back. Got swept by the Dodgers. Took two of three from the St. Louis Cardinals in St. Louis. Now this guy here went 2 for 13 with seven punchouts. Zebby delivers low ball one. Left-handed bat. He's playing in his eighth game. And fouled back. Healthy cut right there. Where's number 91? Well, this is a far cry from what the Giants were hoping to start the season with. And there's a strike. Talked about all the injuries and their shortstop, third baseman. Eldridge, their fine young first baseman. Devers out. Fouled off. One ball, two strikes, one out.
1: I wanted to see Eldridge. He's a giant of a man, great power, and he got a concussion hitting the doorway in the team hotel.
0: And that missed down and in. He must be a tall dude.
1: Yeah, 6'7", I think.
0: Come on.
1: Yeah.
0: We got to talk to Bailey Ober.
1: He is yet to be on the concussion list for hitting
0: a doorway.
1: Neither is Corey Provis.
0: It's popped up behind home plate. Jeffers is going to give chase. Long run lead. Lee still tracking. It's going to be Jeffers. Nope. Into the Giants dugout. Corey, you know some of those hotel rooms that has about a gap underneath there? You can see the light and stuff. You can probably get underneath that way.
1: Or at least he's peeking under it to make sure there's nothing in front. Mm-hmm. Nothing in front of his door.
0: That's been known to happen.
1: You never know. You never know.
0: But those things happen when it's deserving.
1: Oh, no.
0: You don't just go out of your way to do something like that. Swing and a miss. Strikeout. Six punchouts now for Zebby.
1: Oh, it's interesting about the six strikeouts. Three different guys have combined for the six punchouts. Mm. Jonah Cox, two strikeouts, two for Meyer, and two for Bandura.
0: Number nine hitter, here's Costa bat. He had a double, solid double in the left center field gap. Came around and scored on a Gilbert base hit. Zebby, swing and a miss.
1: And Danny, we talked about learning about your players. We're learning about Zebby tonight. He got off to a rocky start, couldn't find it, but he's been able to make in-game adjustments.
0: It's just a matter of, hey, get back in the groove here. And a swing and a miss, challenge him right there. 95 on the sinker. But wait till the offense, you know, because yep. This is going to be somewhat of a bullpen game for the Giants right now. You have to find some length maybe out of Tristan Beck.
1: Now, the opportunity is there if Zebby can hold the line.
0: Well, the left-handers in the lineup tonight, they got one lefty in a bullpen. Ball in the dirt, blocked by Jeffers. But this is a far cry from the Giants team that, boy, we saw, heard about start of the season. And you've got some marquee players that are hurt. Strike three, his home plate umpire steps back. That's Fletcher ringing him up. Nice job, Zebby. Three up, three down. Seven now retired in a row. And we've completed four here at Oracle Park. And it's the Giants 4, Twins 1 on your home for Twins baseball.
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1: 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Again, only a couple other games going around in the majors today, so we're diving back into some action yesterday, including on the south side of Chicago, where after a lengthy rain delay, the Sox took care of Detroit.
2: The 1-1. Hit in the air, a ton to left. Way back there. That baby will go! Chase Mydroff with a two-run shot to make it 6-0.
3: Boy, no bad weather conditions keeping that one in the ballpark. He absolutely crushed it.
1: Yeah, the Sox would go on to win it. They're one game behind Cleveland right now, and they have the tiebreaker in the Central, and the Sox three games clear in the third and final wild card spot in the AL, and that result also officially eliminated the Twins. Danny.
4: Sabata leads off, well-stroked right field, and it's going to be tracked down by the center fielder. Sabata with his second major league at bat, struck out his first time up. Flies out to deep right center field. And that'll get Emmanuel Rodriguez fighting it a little bit, just one for his last 20. And a lot of strikeouts in that stretch here. Still playing some good defense. And first pitch on the way, and that's lifted foul. Third base side, long run. Third baseman, and that's no chance to get there. Good hustle. Emmanuel Rodriguez, he snapped that 0 for 17, a six-inning single the other day. It was a double. He'll come back. Infielders back in their position. Wind now blowing a little bit from right to left. This ballpark has one of the better scoreboards. Backdrop, bullpens are, Twins are in right center field. Giants are in left center field. And fouled off again in on his hands. They've got a big Coca-Cola bottle out in left field. And inside that Coca-Cola bottle is a kid slide. And they can get up there and grab a piece of carpet and head on down. And then also a cool look between the scoreboard and that Coca-Cola bottle and where left center field, they got a baseball glove, and it's the four-finger style. And that one is low. So that's probably in the 40s, 50s maybe.
5: Looks a lot like that Al Kaline 56 model
4: that you bought
5: that
4: in Detroit.
5: Yeah, very similar.
4: But that wasn't a four-finger glove, but was it?
5: Yeah.
4: Okay. Little tapper out in front of home plate, fielded by the pitcher. He'll step throw and retires Rodriguez.
5: A hat tip to our guy Josh, who has fixed the monitor. We have a monitor, Danny. It took some doing.
4: You know, it's amazing how we rely on certain things every day we take for granted. Number 9 hitter, Kreidler bats. Grounded out to the second baseman. Hit a ball good up the middle. And that's where they're playing him right now. Beck delivers, and that one missed inside, ball one.
5: Kreidler has loaned his bats to Aaron Sabato tonight. We heard that in the pregame lineup card. Cody Clemens gave him his glove. Royce Lewis donated his spikes.
4: You know what? You got to go to Walker Jenkins. There's all the hits. That one catches the corner. Fastball.
5: Well, you know better because you went to Jack Clark.
4: For my first home run.
5: Yeah, you needed a home run bat.
4: You know, I just wanted something different. I was probably slumping at the time. And fouled back. Good cut there by Kreidler. Two down, bases empty. 4-1 Giants.
5: Well, the process would be, though, hey, my bats didn't show up. Okay, what do you swing, right? And then who swings the bat closest?
4: Yeah, kind of similar model, weight, handle, length, yeah, all that. I'm not sure he's borrowing somebody's shoes. His stuff was supposed to be here about 7:30. And somebody was going to go to the airport, pick it up, and get it here. Missed outside. Evens it up, two balls and two strikes.
5: I've seen that airport traffic. I'm not banking on that being here for a while. Sabato's still smiling. Despite the travel issues, he is all smiles.
4: 2-2 pitch. Ground ball right side. Fielded by the second baseman on one knee. Comes.

0: Up, throws, and he gets Ryan Kreidler. Three up, three down for Beck here in the top half of the fifth inning. Giants 4, Twins 1 on your home for Twins Baseball.
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0: Hey, top of the order for the Giants here in the bottom half of the fifth inning. And first pitch swinging is Gilbert, and he pulls it down the right field line, and that ball is gone. 11th of the year for Gilbert. He has a three-hit night. 5-1 Giants. Ambush that first pitch from Zebby.
6: He's their spark plug, Danny, and they have high hopes for Drew Gilbert moving forward at the top of the order.
0: You know, he had been 1-for-10 with a homer, 2 RBIs in the last 7 games. And a swing and a miss. Guy Cox, he's helped out the Giants in 2 punch-outs tonight. Zebby has 7 strikeouts tonight. Hasn't walked anybody. And a righty delivers. Line drive, left center field, that's in a gap. That's extra bases as Walker gets over to cut it off. So it'll be a double after the home run. And here is Bo Davidson, made his major league debut tonight. And singled his first time up in the big leagues. His contract selected today, made his major league debut, wears 94. Surprised nobody's ever worn a higher numbers. Ground ball up the middle, missed by Zebby, fielded by Kreidler. Runner advances to third. And there's one out. A lot of first pitch swinging going on right now.
6: Zebby's throwing a ton of strikes, and the Giants... Now, first time through the order, were really good. Second time through the order, Zebby got the best of them. After the two-run single by Gilbert, he retired the next 8 in a row. But here, third time through, they're jumping all over him, knowing his pitch count is high, and he's going to try to be efficient.
0: There's Myers to bat. 2 strikeouts for him. Infield drawn in. And missed outside, running fastball. The Giants play somewhat of a modified pull here. They've got Kreidler playing up the middle, more near second base. Brooks Lee about a foot off third base. And that one missed low. And in doing so, it's keeping the runner at third base from getting a huge lead. And therefore, you get a bigger lead. It's easier to score on that contact play. But here, he's just got about a about a 7 foot, 8 foot lead. And that catches the corner for a strike. Sabata in on a grass off the bag at first as Clemens pretty much straight up. He'll creep in and get on the grass. Tap foul. Evens it up, 2 balls and 2 strikes. It's a big run out there. They got to cut that run off.
6: I thought the Gilbert ambush home run was huge because the Giants, I think, were on the back foot a little bit after the injury to their starting pitcher. The Twins had gotten on the board, and he just kind of seized back the momentum.
0: Big pitch here, 2-2. Tap foul again at home plate. Haven't heard what happened. Blade Tidwell left in the fourth inning. Gave up the home run to Brooks Lee. Clemens flew out to left, and then a pitch to Jeffers. Trainers came out. Manager came out. He exited the ballgame. Pitch on the way. Tap foul again. Well, that's the same swing from Myers, and just he's not in the zone very long. Just getting a piece of it.
6: When they came out to get Tidwell, it was odd because the manager left and went back to the dugout.
0: Yeah.
6: And then they waited a little longer, and only then did the trainer and the pitcher come back.
0: Yeah, the umpire had to say, hey, get him off the field. Missed on a bender. Full count, 3-2.
6: And it wasn't like he had a guy warming up and they were trying to buy extra pitches. He had as much time as he wanted. It was just like the manager left, and then they're like, oh, wait, do we need to leave too? Like, it didn't all happen at once.
0: 3 balls and 2 strikes here in the bottom of the fifth inning. One in, runner at third, one out. As Zebby delivers, and a swing and a miss, got him. Nice job. Stayed with the sinker. It was down in the zone, and that is 3 strikeouts for Meyer, making his Giants debut. Strikeout number 8 for Zebby. Zebby has to get that final out here. Zebby, 10 strikeouts is a season high. That's also a career high for him. Here's Brett Harris. Single, RBI, his first time up. Drove in the first 2 runs for the Giants. Takes it on the outside corner for a strike.
6: Former Giant Taylor Rogers loosening for the Twins.
0: He ought to get a nice hand.
6: You would think. Everybody likes Taylor.
0: Zebby, long pause, 0-1. Outside and low. Wow, 96 pitches for Zebby here in the bottom of the fifth inning. The last time out, Zebby threw 97 in 6 innings. He's a workhorse. And that ball's in the dirt. Blocked nicely there by Jeffers, keeping that runner at third base. He's gone some deep counts on these guys. Hasn't walked anybody. Strikeouts are mounting for Zebby. Need an out here, 2-1. Foul down the right field line, and that's a souvenir. 2 balls, 2 strikes. With Sabata spending a lot of time, his eyes are in the dugout. Getting instructions as to where to play, and the Twins will shift players pitch by pitch. Count of 2-2. Laid off a slider down and away. Another full count. . 31 pitches in the first, 28 in the second. He had a nice third, 10 innings, 10 pitches. This inning here, this will be his 18th pitch. And here it is. Swung on and missed, got him. Finished him off with a strikeout, 9 on the night. Does give up the home run, strand 1-5. It's a new score. Giants 5, Twins 1. We'll be back on your home for Twins baseball.
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5: Walker Jenkins leads off for the Giants here in the top half of the sixth inning. Tristan Beck back out. He came on for the injured Blade Tindwell. And the first pitch outside, missed on a bender. Walker Jenkins having a great road trip. L.A. went 9 for 17, couple homers, 3 driven in. Swing and a miss, chase one up in his eyes. Keyshaw due up next. And then it'll be Brooks Lee. Just a little here and a little there. Get back in this ballgame. Twins only 3 hits. 8 hits for the Giants. Slow tapper going to get by the pitcher. Fielded by the second baseman. Underhand flips with his glove. And retires Jenkins. Look at Keyshaw to the plate. Keyshaw in the 2 slot here tonight. Could have kept Keyshaw on the leadoff spot. When Jenkins up there, he's hot as he is. In the 2 slot, pitching tight to Keyshaw.
6: Minnesota native left-hander Sam Henches is up in the bullpen now for the Giants.
5: Back out of the stretch. Breaking ball that missed down and away.
6: Now, typically, we've seen teams flip Brooks Lee around, and then with Clemens batting behind Brooks, the lefty for both of them, but we'll see how the Giants play it.
5: 2-0. Watches that one go by for a strike. Hey, Dakota Block Party returns this Saturday. Nicollet Mall, check out live music. A craft and vintage market, the terrible Makers Kids area, and numerous food options. The event is free and open to the public. And that one missed down and away. 3 balls and 1 strike. All this happening this Saturday at the Nicollet Mall. And hit down the right field line. That's going to slice foul into the seats. Gorgeous ballpark here. Not a bad view anywhere. And I remember the first time we came out here, I went up to the upper deck all the way down the right field line and overlooked the hangover there and just looked out into the bay. They have a ferry that brings fans from the East Bay over, drops them off at the dock area. And this one's popped up, shallow center field, playable. And that is out number 2. And they announced that the last ferry is leaving, I believe, at a certain time. So if you want to get back on that, I recommend that you go get on it. They got the kayaks out there waiting for the splashdown balls. Boy, that'd be I'd have to bring a fishing pole.
6: Big net?
5: Yeah, that or, you know, you're watching the monitor. If you have a TV out there, listen to the game. Can't just sit around floating around in a kayak for 2.5 hours. And there's Brooks Lee. Homer, his last time up, takes a fastball in there, strike 1. Beck about to throw his 28th pitch. That one just missed outside. 1 ball, 1 strike. Brooks Lee on a road trip. He's having a good one. He's now 9 for 19. Couple driven in. 24 homers now in a year for Brooks. That one's high and away.
6: Dad's missing this one.

0: Dad had to go back for practice at Cal Poly, but Mom is here.
1: Well, they drove up. Mm-hmm. Took a little while to get up here from... And he saw enough baseball in Anaheim. He seen enough of his kid playing, but... Slider in the dirt, 3-1.
0: I asked Brooks how it was to be, like, only the second best Cal Poly player in the building with Mike Krukow here. Uh-huh. And he said, for Mike Krukow, I am happy to be in the wings. Still a legend down there in San Luis Obispo.
1: Well, doesn't he have his own little locker or something?
0: Krukow's clubhouse was at the old ballpark there.
1: Ground ball pulled foul. That was a chance for the ball person to field it. Nice positioning. Good job.
0: That's Casey.
1: Wonder if we can recruit. Huh? Trade a couple for one?
0: Well, we'll find out. Maybe get into the free agency period.
1: The Twins should do a better job of that.
0: I like that we have the whole bio for the ball dudes. I think that's great.
1: Payoff pitch. Here it is. Ground ball, second base. Been busy there, and that's three up, three down. Twins go quietly here in the top of the sixth inning. Going to the bottom of the sixth is the Giants 5, Twins 1. On your home for Twins Baseball.
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1: A new pitcher for Minnesota, the left-hander Taylor Rogers. And we've got a pinch hitter.
0: That's Andrew Kisner. He's the other catcher, so he'll hit for Kavanaugh.
1: Kisner. Big right-hander. Kisner batting. And the first pitch is outside. Rogers. Last time out for Taylor. Tough one. What an inning, two-thirds. There's a strike. Evens it up. One ball, one strike.
0: That was that extra inning game.
1: Yeah. And you remember Rogers talks about he has a tough time pitching one inning and then sit and then come back out. But, boy, he had some strikeouts. Had four punchouts. Popped up behind Sabato, and that's going to land for a base hit. What a blooper that is.
0: That's been Taylor's season. He's in the top couple in the league in terms of
1: soft contact. Oh.
0: But you're right. In that extra inning game, he pitched well. He struck out the side. He got out of a couple of jams. And the run that cost him the game where he got saddled with a loss was a liner that just hit off the back of his glove.
1: Mm-hmm.
0: Right back up the middle. Wasn't hit especially well, but in the exact right spot.
1: Runner on. Here's the number 7 hitter, Basabe. Runner at first. He has one hit. He shows bunt, and he bunts it foul. Giants do that. We understand the scouting report. They're

0: They said they're running a lot more now. They're bunting a little bit more. And they're probably trying to find out what they have with their young players and how well they can perform. I've always felt that September call-ups, it's not a good way to grade somebody. And another bunt, poorly executed, and that's foul. Yeah, I'm not going to say that bunting is easy, but it should be. If you use proper technique, and again, you've got to have some marbles because you've got to square around and put your face out there. And they say to defend a bunt attempt is to throw it up and in. So with that in play, that one's pulled foul. But if you execute it right, proper technique, hey, especially with a guy throwing some breaking balls.
1: Now, Taylor's not going to blow your eyes with velocity.
0: That's going to bunt something that's throwing a guy throwing 100. Here it is, high and away. Boy, Jeffers had to reach up to snag that. We're going to count 1 and 2. Rodgers had an inning and two-thirds outing against the Yankees as well. Fouled off, too good of a pitch there. Was that also the extra inning game too, huh? So he's multiple innings and extra inning games. Ranks eighth Minnesota history, 380 games. Got to catch Juan Rincon. Fly ball, center field. Jenkins to his right. Base runner is going to go back to first base and tag up and then quickly run back to first. This is the first out here at the bottom of the sixth inning. Lenduro bats. We're going to head on down the Farm Minor League update. Saints played their final game of the year. Kalia Rosario, Tanner Scoble, and Jake Rucker. Not multiple hit games, unfortunately. Saints lost 5-3 to the Columbus Clippers. Saints finished 82-67. Good season for them. Good season for some players. Pitch down and away. Lefty-lefty matchup here.
1: Also, I think Brian Dinkelman did a really nice job.
0: Always
1: in
0: does.
1: Year one.
0: Not, always does.
1: Not a surprise, but he did a great job. I think managing that level is one of the hardest jobs in baseball.
0: Swing and a miss on a bender. I would go the other way. I would say the lower levels because it's more of a development league. Triple A, you're still developing, but you've got veteran guys, and we talk about it. They got guys on the team 26, 28, 29 years old. You're not developing them. Fly ball, shallow right field. Keyshaw drifts over. Keyshaw will get there.
1: Now, I agree with you on the developmental part. You're teaching at the lower levels. I think the difficulties at AAA are that nobody wants to be there. The young guys on their way up think they should be higher, and the guys on the way down think they should be higher.
0: No, I want to be in AAA. You know why? Because I'm a phone call away from the big leagues.
1: But that's fair. But when the phone call comes and they're asking for the guy in the locker next to you instead of you,
0: I must not have done something. I guess I didn't perform well enough, or it's a position that I don't play that they're calling up. Number 9 hitter costs.
2: Calling a double and strike. Hitter's challenging.
0: Hitter's going to challenge us when it was called a strike.
1: That's a ball. I do think AAA has gotten younger.
2: Calls over turners a ball. It's too challenging, Manny.
0: I think baseball's getting younger.
1: Yeah, it's younger all the way around. You don't see those, you know, those salty old veterans at AAA.
0: Sure you do.
1: I see a salty old veteran every day.
0: Yeah. One ball, no strikes. And there's a strike. Came right back on the inside corner, not challenging this one. One ball, one strike. Rodgers on the mound here. Zebby Matthews, 5 innings, 8 hits. Didn't walk anybody. Had 9 punch-outs. He threw exactly 100 pitches. Runner first, 2 down. And a swing and a miss. Fooled badly on the breaking ball. Timeout called by the hitter briefly. Koss. Four homers, 12 driven in just in 66 games. Hit down the right field line. That ball is going to slice foul into the netting. See, to me, AAA is still a league. Double A, single A, low A. You're developing the players. AAA, you're trying to win some games. You're trying to win down there at AAA. And Dinkelman, correct me if I'm wrong, I mean, he's won everywhere he's gone.
1: Everywhere.
0: Okay, you know? And a pitch tapped off his foot, foul.
1: But you're still developing. I mean, you get a guy like Royce Lewis gets sent down, and they said, hey, you need to work on some things. And then, you know, he comes into your lineup, and it helps when he mashes the way Royce did, and he bounces right back up to the big leagues. But it's always a revolving door. There will be days when you're short of players or of pitching because of the roster needs of the major league club. You're still there to augment the big league club more than anything else.
0: Rogers, 1-2 pitch. Slow ground ball, third base on the run is Lee comes up, throwing on target. Nice play. Lee can make that play in his sleep. One hit, one runner left, six in the books. It's the Giants 5. Twins 1 on your home for Twins baseball.
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4: Let's step back in time with this date in Twins history, narrated by Dick Bramer.
5: September 21st, 2010. This was a special day in the first year of Target Field as the 3 millionth fan entered the stadium's turnstiles, hoping to see the Twins become the first team to clinch a playoff spot that season. The Twins' offense put together a four-run eighth to rally and defeat Cleveland 6-4 to give manager Ron Gardenhier his 800th career win.
6: Here's the pitch. Strike three called. The game is over. And the strikeout recorded. Madcaps with a 3-up, 3-down. Top half of the ninth inning.
7: It says a lot about our organization, and that's a lot of wins. And I've been manager, this is my ninth year, and that's a lot of wins. It's pretty cool. It says that we've been consistent, and it says a lot about this organization and what it's all about.
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0: Hey, Pablo Lopez has been nominated for the 2026 Roberto Clemente Award. 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Top of the seventh, 5-1 Giants. Hand it back over to Chris Atterbury.
1: Moundsview Mustang Sam Hentges is on the mound. First year here with the Giants, and his first pitch to Cody Clemens is a strike. Was with Cleveland for a handful of years. He missed almost all of 25. In fact, he did miss all of 2025. With a left shoulder labrum injury. And then while he was working on his shoulder, he had arthroscopic surgery on his knee as a strike called, and the count is 0-2. So that cost him 2025. And then earlier this year, had a stint on the 15-day injury list with a forearm strain, but back in pitching. And the 0-2 is down and away, and the count 1-2. He was a fine two-way player at Moundsview. And again, one of two Minnesota products currently on this Giants roster. One-two pitch to Clemens is down and away, 2-2. It's all Giants on the scoreboard, 5-1. Two in the first, two in the second. Zebby's pitch count through the roof the first two innings. Lee's home run, one of just three hits for the Twins, their only run. Hentges working with the new catcher, Kisner. And that one up and in. It went all the way to the backstop. Clemens hustling down to first, and Clemens is going to be safe as Hentges nearly threw the ball into right field. Clemens was running because he ducked out of the way of the ball, and he thought he swung when he did that, and he didn't take any chances. So he ran to first base, and now they'll look down to first base and say, did he swing? And the answer is yes. So it was, a strikeout wild pitch.
11: It's a strikeout and a wild pitch.
1: So good awareness there on the part of Clemens, and the Twins have their first base runner since the Lee home run. Tristan Beck was great after the injury to Tidwell, 8 up, 8 down. Jeffers swings and misses, and the count is 0-1. Boy, has Ryan been fighting it lately. 1 for his last 10, 0 for his last 7, 2 strikeouts today. It's such a good offensive year going, and then he had the hamate injury, came back, and has played a lot of baseball after returning quickly from that injury. As a strike called 0-2. And now as we get towards the finish line, trying to finish on a high note. No balls and 2 strikes. And that one's down and in, nearly hit his foot. 1-2. Game 1 of 3 here in San Francisco. Cold and foggy earlier today. Night has settled quietly over the bay. The wind has died down. Beautiful Oracle Park. As this one fouled away into the net. A lot of Twins fans here. Obviously a lot of family members. I saw Royce Lewis's family today at the hotel. A bunch of Keyshaws. I was waiting outside to get picked up for dinner last night by a friend, and suddenly a car pulls up and 2 folks wearing Twins gear jump out and start unloading a giant cooler. As this one popped up. And it's fouled over the net. Now, unfortunately, they were in the wrong part of the hotel there to be unloading anything, and they had to reload the cooler back into the car and drive around the corner. We got a lot of Twins folks here in San Francisco. A lot of Minnesota transplants who live here in the Bay Area taking the opportunity to get out on a Monday night. There's a big swing and miss by Jeffers, and Ryan's offensive struggles continue. That's his 3rd strikeout tonight. Unusual. And there's 1 away. Clemens is at first base after the wild pitch strikeout, and Alan Roden is the hitter. And Alan is 1 for 2 tonight and 11 for his last 22. Pretty good clip there. 4-game hitting streak that dates back to mid-August before he got sent down. Roden watches the left-on-left breaking ball for a strike. We mentioned Roden dressed up like an astronaut. Connor Prelip was dressed up like a grilled cheese sandwich by dint of his Wisconsin roots. So I guess Alan Lucky dodged that one. That was a suit either one of them could have worn. 1 ball, 1 strike. Let's see. Evan McDonald is here as a strength coach. He was a Ronald McDonald outfit. Toby Gardenhire wore a referee costume. He had a whistle. He had a flag. The whole bit. As a pitch looked at down and away, and it's 2-1 now on Roden. Walker Jenkins, we mentioned, was Captain America. Andrew Morris had a G.I. Joe ensemble going. Emma Rodriguez, he had some sort of a martial arts outfit with a blonde wig. As a pitch fouled, it's 2-2.
0: I thought he was like an MMA fighter.
1: Yeah, but it was like a character maybe from a video game.
0: Yeah, probably.
1: It was like a kind of a pink tunic with a belt and the hands like were wrapped up.
0: Yeah, like you said, though, Pablo tried to get the costumes that kind of describes that particular rookie.
1: So I guess Toby got a referee's costume.
0: Well, he had the shirt and a whistle.
1: And a hat and a flag. Is that because of the Gardenhire family history with umpires, maybe? I don't know. 2 balls and 2 strikes. And that one bounces. And the count is 3-2. Roden working a nice at bat against the tough lefty Hentges. Trying to get Sabato into the box here. And again.
0: Did you ever have to dress up?
1: No.
0: Ever? Not even Saints or anything?
1: No, never. I always did just enough games that I was around continually, but never like full time as a pitch down and away for ball 4. I mean, in the minor leagues, that doesn't happen.
0: It doesn't.
1: No, because, I mean, who's a rookie, right? Everybody's a rookie. No, nobody's been in the big leagues yet.
0: Yeah.
1: And here's Sabato. We talk about learning something, Danny, in these September games and how you can't just judge blanket-wise, but Aaron Sabato's role, he's a right-handed guy with power. Twins are looking for guys who can hit left-handed pitching. They've struggled against lefties all year. So here's his chance against a big league lefty to see what he can do with two on in a 5-1 game. He takes a strike.
0: The seagulls are starting to arrive. This is one of the ballparks that it clears out. They take over.
1: This one popped away foul into the seagulls, and it's 0-2. And now across the bay in Oakland, it was Seagull Fest. I think there in Seattle are the two places where they really would get after it. Sometimes in Detroit, remember they used to have that little flare thing with the
0: little bottle
1: noise?
0: Rockets they'd shoot off.
1: Just to scare them away. Two on for Aaron. Looking for his first big league hit, the pitch. Swung on and rolled towards short, could be a pair. Pat Kemp pick up second for one, relay to first in time, double play, and the inning is over. Sabato will have to wait for his first big league hit, and the Twins will have to wait to add to their run total. They're down 5-1 as we stretch on your home for Twins Baseball.
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14: Let's get to the Pilot Games real impact from this one. When you play Pilot Games, your community wins. A rough one for Zebby Matthews out of the gates this evening. He gave up two runs in the bottom of the first, then in the bottom of the second, there was two on. Stillwater High School grad Drew Gilbert at the plate.
1: Pitch. Cued. Pass Kreidler into left field for a base hit. Two more runs are going to score. Gilbert, a line single pass to drawn in Ryan Kreidler. It's 4-0 Giants in the second.
14: Yeah, Gilbert with three knocks today. He also homered. He's got three RBI. We're going to have more on his game against his hometown team coming up on the postgame show when we circle the bases. Right now it's 5-1 San Francisco.
1: All right, thank you, Gino. And speaking of hometown teams, you know, Danny obviously played here. We talked about the man who signed him, some of his teammates. How about the fact that his alma mater's choir sang the national anthem today? Don't want to let that one slip away. Taylor Rogers against Drew Gilbert, who we just heard from to open the seventh, and that's a strike 0-1. Did you plan that? Was that all you're doing?
0: I just read the note. You know, I've always tried to find out who's singing the national anthem. I was Monta Vista High School Choir.
1: 0-1, and that's high. 1-1. Now, was Monta Vista the last high school or one of the middle high schools? Westmont was the last one?
0: Yes. I went to Monta Vista my freshman, sophomore, and then we moved over and went to Westmont.
1: Well, 1-1 pitch, and that's a strike, maybe? Nope, didn't go. It's 2-1. Was Westmont where you had the bright red or the bright white shoes that your mom turned into a planter?
0: Yes. Got to wear it. First time I ever wore white shoes. They said it makes you look faster.
1: You were fast. 2-1. There's a strike.
0: But it's funny because I had to, you know, you have to have your grades up to be eligible to play sports. And I was kind of under that threshold and went to this other little school for a month
1: to
0: get my grades up. Got the grades up, walked in. The baseball coach taught driver's ed.
1: Nice.
0: And they had the simulators there, you know, and I walked in there and introduced myself.
1: 2-2, fouled straight back.
0: And it's funny because I said, I'm Danny Gladden, just come back from this school here. Here's my report card. I'm eligible. I want to play baseball. He goes, all right, you need to get a physical. Show up on Monday. Well, this is like on Friday.
1: Yeah,
0: I can't get a physical on Saturday, Sunday. Yeah. I can tell you my physical.
1: So what'd you do? as the breaking ball misses 3-2.
0: I showed up on Tuesday, and they were actually taking infield. And I, buddy dropped me off, and I got my gear, and I walked out right to the mound. He was hitting ground balls, you know, the coaches hit behind to the outfielders. They go, hey, I got my report.
1: Swing and a miss by Gilbert. He's down on strikes.
0: And he says to me, he goes, you want me to stop everything for you? And I said, no. I want to play baseball. And he said, what position? I go, shortstop. And he goes, there's my shortstop.
1: It was his kid, right?
0: No, it wasn't his kid, but he was like the star quarterback on the football team. And I'll tell you all about it after Rogers departs here.
1: Rogers did a nice job. Rog gets four in a row after the leadoff bloop single. He departs, and we've got a pitching change brought to you by Upanor GF Brand. Ken on Upanor for plumbing that performs. Scoreboard update with Gino. Gino, it's a cliffhanger. Danny's hanging over the shark as we await the end of that story right here on your home for Twins baseball.
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14: 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Again, looking at some games that impact the postseason pennant race. Yesterday, it was the Cleveland Guardians taking on the Athletics. Gavin Williams had seven strong innings for the Guardians, and it was Cade Smith to close the door.
15: A swing and a miss! Ball game! Cade Smith strikes out Donovan Walton. Cleveland gets a 1-0 shutout win. They sweep the A's. They stay in first place, winning their fifth consecutive game.
14: Yeah, five straight wins for the Guardians. They lead the Central by one over the White Sox. Guardians have a big series starting tomorrow against Boston. Let's get back out there. Chris, as we always know, though, jumping the shark, Fonzie sticks the landing.
1: Yeah, well, we know Danny's going to stick the landing. Travis Adams is on to pitch. He'll face Jonah Cox with one out. Here in the bottom of the seventh, Twins down 5-1. When last we joined our hero, he was handing in his physical slip to the baseball coach, who said he already had a shortstop as the pitch delivered, and it swung on a miss. And?
0: Well, so I gave it to him. He put it in his back pocket. He goes, all right, go take some grounders at short. So I went to short. The next day, that shortstop was at third base. And he was the star quarterback. Had the best-looking cheerleader.
1: Ground ball foul.
0: So that all went by the wayside.
1: 0-2. There's a new kid in town.
0: And then he told me, he goes, hey, you know, I'd like you to cut your hair. And I said, all right. So I went home with my brothers. We put it in a ponytail real quick. And
1: just cut it right off.
0: Cut it. So it kind of looked like Bailey Obers when he had his long.
1: Yeah.
0: You know, just
1: jagged.
0: Like a block in the back.
1: Very blunt.
0: Still long.
1: 0-2 swung on a miss. Adams fans Cox. And there are two away here in the home seven. So you cut your hair.
0: Cut my hair, went out and played baseball. And I told him, the hair's not going to make me as a player. It's that doesn't make a ball player.
1: And then we fast forward, and you're in the Westmont High Hall of Fame.
0: That's what they say.
1: That's what they say, because it's true. I know you didn't believe it, but you are. And here's Bo Davidson. What a night for Bo. First major league game. He has a hit, a stolen base, and a run scored. He takes a strike here, and the count is 0-1. Two outs, home seventh. Twins down 5-1, out hit 9-3. Adams has pitched well down the stretch. Another California kid gets a swing and miss here. Raised out in Palm Springs, high school, or college, I should say, in Sacramento. He had the three huge innings in the extra inning win over the Yankees on Wednesday, and then picked up a save in Anaheim. Now the 0-2 pitch bounces about 10 feet out in front of the plate, 1-2. You talk about the hair. That kind of was a foreshadowing, because didn't TK say something along those lines?
0: Well, TK, I mean, there was a player with the Kansas City Royals, Brad Wellman, who also was like my first roommate with the Giants.
1: 1-2 pitch, and that's wide.
0: And he came around the batting cage and said, when are you going to cut your hair? And TK looked at him. He says, we don't care how our players look. We care how they play.
1: There you go.
0: And Brad Wellman, take a hike.
1: Two swung and a miss. He struck him out. Adams throwing BBs out of the bullpen. All three outs in 1-2-3-7th via the swinging miss strikeout. We'll go to the eighth. Twins down 5-1. Don't take a hike. Come back and enjoy the rest of this one with us on your home for Twins Baseball.
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1: 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Jason Foley is on the pitch, mustachioed right-hander, 30 years of age. And he'll face Emmanuel Rodriguez in the first pitch hit high in the air to left center field. This ball's got some carry to it. Gilbert looking up, and that ball is gone for a home run. Hello, Emma. Home run the other way for Emmanuel Rodriguez. So much for that 1-for-21. Rodriguez goes deep, and it's a 5-2 ball game. Boy, does he have juice the other way.
0: Well, that's part of the deepest part of the park other than right center field. That's 399 into the bullpen. Giants bullpen flipped it back out onto the field.
1: Center fielder, their center fielder, will have to come over and pick it up. Rodriguez with his second home run in the major leagues. They've both gone to left center. And, boy, both of them, no doubt about it. That was 411 feet, 107 off the bat. Welcome to the ballgame, Jason Foley. Here's Kreidler, likes to swing early. Foley closed off from the right side, and the first pitch is a check swing. It hit him on the hand, I think. Ball ends up the first base line. It hit the bat, though. It dropped the bat immediately. Kreidler's talking with Andy Fletcher. And for the time being, it's going to be a foul ball strike, and there will be no challenge. Count is 0-1. Have you ever dreamed of being a big leaguer? Well, now you can with the Minnesota Twins Baseball Fantasy Camp. 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Strike called, and it's 0-2. I got to send Brett Hansen, the Dan Gladden impersonator.
0: Would you ever be interested in that?
1: Not really. I think it's fun to be around the guys as the ball is hit high in the air to shallow left. And that's going to be caught by the shortstop, Koss going out on it. I guess I like being around the guys and talking to them, but I kind of know my limitations. I don't.
0: Yeah, but they're limited, too. I mean, they're limited. There's got guys 75 years old playing.
1: I mean, it would be fun. I wouldn't say no. I would never rule it out.
0: All right.
1: I mean, my hamstrings might say no, but I think it would...
0: Well, get it in shape. Get it. Do some workouts.
1: Walker Jenkins is now the hitter. Pitch on the way, and he hits this one high in the air to right field, and that ball's hit deep. Davidson is back. Base of the wall squares up, makes the catch right on the warning track. And Jenkins, a deep fly ball out to right. And again, this is a tough ballpark, especially out there, Danny. It's tailing away towards 415. If that ball's going to go out, you pull it a little bit, get the bat out in front, and that ball's gone.
0: You know, they've got kind of those arches in right field, almost like large garage doors. And fans can sit underneath there and look through the screen fence.
1: You can walk by.
0: Out-of-town scores out there.
1: You can walk by along the waterway and look through. Great feature of this park is a strike called. I think it's fair to say, and there are a lot of beautiful ballparks, but when this park opened, this was as close to perfectly executed as could be.
0: And again, this was on a small footprint that they had to build it on.
1: And this area, which is now so bustling and busy, it was nothing. It was rats and warehouses and wharf stuff.
0: Yes.
1: I mean, this is not an area that was a place in San Francisco. And this ballpark and what built up around it extended the whole city, and it coincided with the tech boom and the rise of Silicon Valley. A lot of things going on here in San Francisco as a strike call.
2: Pitch call, strike hitter challenging.
1: Keyshaw didn't like that call, so he will question it. I think he's going to lose this one.
2: Call is confirmed. Here's a strike. Minnesota has one challenge remaining.
1: Now, the one thing that they couldn't do, they brought the home plate from Candlestick. They helicoptered it up, and they flew it up here and dropped it in. But they didn't bring the quad. Remember the quad to Candlestick? That was the pin they would give the fans if they survived an extra inning game. Ground ball to third. Picked up there by Basabe. Throw is low. And it's dug out in time to beat a hustling Keyshaw, and the inning is over. See if we need any quads tonight. Twins will have to rally for that. They're down 5-2. Home eighth next on your home for Twins baseball.
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1: We're in the home eighth. Adam struck out both batters he faced in the seventh, and now he'll try Marcelo Meyer. And Meyer, in his debut as a Giant, takes a strike. He's 0-for-3 with three strikeouts. I'm talking about the quad to Candlestick. If you lasted through an extra inning game at Candlestick Park, as a swing and miss 0-2, it was so cold. I mean, everybody knew it was cold at night, even in July. Hot day, go to Candlestick. And if you'd never been, and you're like, oh, I'm in California, it's warm, you wouldn't bring a coat, and you would shiver to death. And so if you lasted an extra inning game, as you left the ballpark, the ushers would give you this little pin. And it was called the quad candlestick, and you could pin them on your scarf or your hat.
0: Yep.
1: And collect them. 1-2. That bounces, and the count 2-2. Not necessary here. Over 27,000 are here. It's going to be a very emotional weekend here in San Francisco. Mike Kruko retiring, and after the game on Sunday, they close up here at home. They're going to have an on-field celebration. All four fantastic Giants broadcasters, Dave Fleming, John Miller, and, of course, the legendary combination of Kruk and Kipe will be on the field. As a swinging miss, Meyer fans for the fourth time in his debut. Not the debut he was looking for. That's now three straight strikeouts and three batters faced for Adams. But they're going to bring the stage out, Danny, and they're going to have... they're going to have everybody speak, and it's going to be emotional.
0: Yes.
1: And it's hard to explain exactly what those two men mean to fans all over the world, but truly to the fans here in San Francisco.
0: And don't forget, Kruko was a 20-game winner with the Giants.
1: Yeah.
0: You know, he was our ace on that staff.
1: And Kiper was beloved even as a player.
0: Yep.
1: His one home run. And the two of them have just become iconic.
0: Well, they were best of friends as teammates. They would hang together, sit together.
1: And they adopted you.
0: Well, somebody had to.
1: They raised you well, Danny.
0: Yes, they did.
1: They raised you well. 1-1 is down. It's 2-1. And throughout the night on the Jumbotron, we're getting some of the tributes to Mike. I think Dusty Baker tonight, Hunter Pence was up there. I know you recorded one. Mike's famous line, atta-babe. As a liner into shallow center, a little broken bat jam job. It's going to drop for a base hit for Harris. That's going to be the 10th hit tonight for the Gigantes. But this is how popular Mike Kruko is. They have a whole segment in the program and in the game notes and around the ballpark of ways you can contact him to tell him how much you adore him. You can leave him notes here. There's a special mailbox. They have set up a phone line with an answering machine. Mm. People are calling in and leaving messages for him. It's remarkable, and it's all well-deserved. Pitch wide, 1-0. Did you see him or Dwayne as broadcasters at the time?
0: No.
1: I mean, there's all these stories that they used to sit in the dugout and pretend to call the game and just crack all of you guys up.
0: Yep. I had heard that, too.
1: The 1-0 is a strike.
0: You know, Kruko got like five kids. So I thought, okay, he's done playing. He's got five kids to raise. He's going to be busy.
1: One ball, one strike. Runner at first base. Adams sets and fires. And that one's lined to short. Short hand picked up by Kreidler. Second for one. Relay to first. It's an innovative office solutions double play. Nicely turned by Ryan Kreidler. Double play ends the eighth. We'll go to the ninth. Twins down 5-2 on your home for Twins baseball.
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1: 27-year-old rookie Trent Harris is on for his 19th major league appearance. And he is on in a save situation. He does have one save to his credit. No record, a 2.25 ERA in those 18 games and the one save. The new third baseman is Shea Whitcomb, and the new left fielder is Turner Hill. And the Twins are going to have Brooks Lee batting. And I'm not quite sure why, but Derek Shelton was out checking the lineup cards.
0: The changes are, where they're going to go in the lineup. Sometimes they're not always straight up.
1: I want to make sure everybody's on the same page. Twins need three to tie and four for their first lead of the game. Brooks Lee's responsible for one of the runs with a home run. And the first pitch zips down and in. One ball, no strikes. A ball and no strikes to Lee. Harris delivers. And that's a strike, and the count is 1-1. Stocky right-hander. High leg kick. Pitch checked at. Did he go? Yes. On the appeal, it's 1-2. To Brooks Lee, who's 1-for-3 in the ball game, a little six-game hitting streak for Brooks. He had been 0-for-12 here at this ballpark before homering in the fourth. Siegel's circling, and Brooks watches low, and the count is 2 balls and 2 strikes. Where are those Seagulls? They are not shy. They are not shy. You know what? When I see those Seagulls, what I think? It's a bad day to be a hot dog. See if Brooks can get a rally started here in the ninth. 3-3 for the Twins. Pitch on the way. And it's taken. And it's going to be challenged.
2: Pitch called, a ball catcher challenging.
1: So Kisner challenging. He's trying to ring up Brooks on a challenge. He's not going to get it done. It's going to be 3-2. I love when you ask Brooks if he still talks to his dad after games.
0: Yeah.
1: And he goes, every day. You wouldn't want to get that call from Larry if he got struck out on that challenge. Here's a payoff. Brooks swings and hits this one high in the air to right center field. Gilbert racing underneath, a big gap out there, and he'll make the catch, and Lee is retired. And the Twins are down to their final 2 outs. Hey, looking ahead, brought to you by James Hardy. The series continues tomorrow night. 8:45 first pitch Central Time. We're on at 8. Taj Bradley gets the ball against Anthony Molina. When you look ahead to home improvements, look to James Hardy. Hardy Siding is America's number one brand of siding. First pitch to Clemens, a swing and miss. Cody's in a bit of a rut. He's 0 for his last 13. Now Giants fans are still awake.
0: They are diehard. You walk around downtown, all you see is Giants garb. Mm-hmm. You don't see any Oakland stuff, or I should say Sacramento or A's stuff.
1: No, not on this side of the bay. And a breaking ball down. And, you know, it's not like it was always like that. The stick was not exactly overflowing a lot of those years. But, Danny, when they put together those three World Series teams,
0: yeah,
1: this city was on its ear. That was kind of right around the time the Warriors got good, and this place was winning a lot of games in a lot of sports. There's a pitch fouled away down the left field line, 1-2.
0: That was Bruce Bochy era.
1: Yeah.
0: And Bochy has been brought back as kind of a spokesperson for the Giants, yes, as is Dusty Baker.
1: Special advisor, both of them. Boy, you had those two guys.
0: Wow.
1: That is
0: a lot of wins right there.
1: That's a lot of baseball knowledge. Great to see Dusty. He was looking for you up in Sacramento, by the way.
0: A lot of people are.
1: Mm-hmm. The 1-2.
0: You got to know the cities to go to and when to go to them.
1: 1-2 to Clemens. Oh, a lot of people are indeed. Truer words never spoken. A ball and two strikes to Cody. Here it comes. Swung on and fouled. That one wrapped around and got a chunk of Andy Fletcher. Stays 1-2. Jeffers is on deck.
0: You know, the Giants here, reading some of their notes, they're going to have five consecutive years without a winning record. That's something that's uncharacteristic.
1: Right? Swing and miss by Clemens down on strikes. Twins down to their final out. Yeah, they have a chance if they run the table to have a winning home record. You mentioned how bad they've been on the road.
0: Oh.
1: It's just been an awful year. I mean, it started with a weird offseason. They've had some weird controversies. They haven't played well in any way, shape, or form. They haven't stayed healthy. As a pitch is taken inside, one ball, no strikes. Just when Devers got going, and he took a lot of heat early, Devers ended up putting together a monster year. But then he had to shut it down and have surgery right as he was really tearing the cover off the ball. The 1-0 is down, 2-0. There's a talk about Logan Webb. What happens to Logan Webb? He had a down year.
0: Well, when you have a superstar like a Webb and you're on a bad team, you know, you're asking a lot for him to go out there.
1: 2-0 to Jeffers. And he takes a strike. Roden's on deck, and then it would be Sabato. How about Jeffers and Roden reach, and then Sabato's first hit is a game-time home run. Oh. Into the water. What do you think?
0: Can't make it up.
1: Two balls and a strike. This crowd is on its feet. The pitch is on its way, and it's popped up, and it should be the ball game. Kisner's underneath it. He gives way to Whitcomb, the third baseman. Shea will clutch it, and the ball game is over. A 1-2-3 ninth inning, and the Twins fall by the final score of 5-2. Twins fall to 73-84. The Giants improved to 65-92, and the all-time series between these two teams, the Dan Gladden Cup, is currently tied at 14 wins apiece. We'll send it back to our network headquarters and Mark Janowski for a preview of what's to come on the postgame download.
8: Yeah, that's interesting, Chris. I don't know if we've got authorization to start that traveling trophy yet between these two teams, but we're going to get some of our top men working on it, see if we can't make that come to fruition. What we could not get to come to fruition tonight is a Twins victory. They fall short again of winning back-to-back games for the first time here in the month of September as the Giants take game one of this series 5-2. Before I tell you what else we have for you in store on the Affinity Plus Federal Credit Union postgame download, let's take 10 seconds for stations to identify themselves right here in your home for Twins baseball.
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8: Well, it was quite a night for a Minnesota native at the top of the Giants order tonight. We're going to have that when we circle the bases later on. Danny's going to join me for some highlights. Talk about Zebby's struggles, not just in this one, but this entire season when he pitched anywhere other than here at Target Field. That and more. First, let's take a break. When we come back, Chris will have the totals from Oracle Park right here on your home for Twins baseball.
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hits. We're redefining math here tonight in San Francisco. 5 runs, 10 hits, no errors, and 4 runners left on base. 2 runs on 4 hits for the Twins. Home runs for Brooks Lee and Emmanuel Rodriguez. They had just 4 hits overall, no errors, 3 runners left on base. The winning pitcher in this one is Tristan Beck. Tristan Beck came on when Blade Tidwell had to leave after apparently injuring his arm in the 4th inning. And Beck was awesome. He went 8-up, 8-down, carried it through the middle of the ballgame when the Twins seemed to have a little bit of momentum. He stopped that in its tracks. He's 1-0. Trent Harris gets his 2nd save of the season and of his career. The losing pitcher is Zebby Matthews. He's now 9-11. Twins, as we mentioned, are 73-84. The Giants are now 65-92 on the year. I'm going to make up a time of game because they can't seem to get this box score posted. 2 hours and 28 minutes in my brain. 27,466, I can tell you, the actual paid attendance here tonight at Oracle Park. We had so much fun. We'll do it again tomorrow night, game 2 of this 3-game series. 8:45, our first pitch will be on the air at 8. Taj Bradley and Anthony Molina. In the meantime, do stick around. I promise you a very entertaining post-game download. We'll have a few more of these chats with Gino and Danny, and they are not to be missed. That's coming up next on your home for Twins Baseball.

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1: Don't worry when the storms are raging and the rain is pouring.
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6: 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Even worse, Turek thinks you don't care. Just listen.
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6: Doesn't matter? Turek skips work more than half the time, but still collected his full paycheck. 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The votes he took. Turek supported welfare benefits for illegal immigrants and amnesty for criminal illegals. He voted with the radical left for taxpayer-funded sex change surgery. He even supports biological men in girls' bathrooms. Liberal Josh Turek. Gone half the time. Wrong the other half.
8: I'm Ashley Hinson, candidate for U.S. Senate, and I approve this message.
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10: And first pitch swinging is Gilbert. He pulls it down the right field line, and that ball is gone. 11th of the year for Gilbert. He has a three-hit night. 5-1 Giants.
11: Drew Gilbert, graduate of Stillwater High School, the only other player besides Glenn Perkins from Stillwater to be a major league player, and he was a thorn in the side of his hometown Minnesota Twins today. He drove in three runs, went 3-for-4. He had that home run there in the fifth inning.

0: one of those excitements. Can't wait to get to the ballpark because there's so many people. One of the camera guys came up when Chris and I were having lunch here today, or dinner. He'd been here 48 years, camera. He'd been as a camera guy when I was a rookie at Candlestick. He would do the Oakland games over there. So we have a friendship that goes way back. To 83, 84, so still hanging around here, so it's good to see guys like that.
1: All right, that's awesome. All right, Danny, get out of there. We're going to do it again tomorrow, but we're going to do it after a Twins victory, okay?
0: You got it. All right, Gino, good night.
1: All right, Danny, you have a good one. Dan Glenn joining me there, post-game palaver on the Affinity Plus Federal Credit Union post-game download, as unfortunately the Giants defeat the Twins by a score of 5-2 in the series opener of this three-game set out at Oracle Park. When we come back, we're going to listen in to what went into that final score and the totals on the score. Board. Later on, get to the clubhouse, get some reaction from both Derek Shelton and Zebby Matthews. That and more here on your home for Twins Baseball.
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1: The governor's move puts statewide agencies on alert ahead of winter storms or other significant weather events. Fresh out of the womb and already chaotic, Carolyn and Nate were rushing to the hospital for a special delivery Saturday afternoon when they got stuck in California traffic. Carolyn was in active labor and that baby was way too impatient. The couple pulled over and delivered a healthy baby girl inside their vehicle near the Golden Gate Bridge. Luckily, they had help from a doula who also just happened to be caught in that same traffic jam. I'm Stephanie Officer, ABC News.
2: 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In a recent survey of over 120,000 wire...
3: Your KICD forecast for today, mostly cloudy, high near 61. Easterly wind at 5 to 10 miles per hour. For tonight, partly cloudy, lows around 43. East southeasterly wind around 5 miles per hour. For tomorrow, mostly sunny, high near 66, southeasterly wind at 5 to 10 miles per hour. Wednesday night, a 40% chance of showers and thunderstorms after 1, mostly cloudy overnight, otherwise lows of 48. And Thursday, a 40% chance of showers before 1, mostly cloudy, high near 64. With Thursday night being overcast, lows of 51. For more on your weather, log online to northwestiowanow.com or download our mobile app.

0: And a free outdoor festival will be held in San Francisco's Union Square Friday to celebrate Dolly Parton Day. I am Stephanie Officer, ABC News.
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2: Your KICD forecast for today, mostly cloudy, high near 61. Easterly wind at 5 to 10 miles per hour. For tonight, partly cloudy, lows around 43, east southeasterly wind around 5 miles per hour. For tomorrow, mostly sunny, high near 66, southeasterly wind at 5 to 10 miles per hour. Wednesday night, a 40% chance of showers and thunderstorms after 1. Mostly cloudy overnight, otherwise lows of 48. And Thursday, a 40% chance of showers before 1. Mostly cloudy, high near 64. With Thursday night being overcast, lows of 51. For more on your weather, log online to northwestiowanow.com or download our mobile app.
3: Now, it's Red Eye Radio. Gary McNamara and Eric Hurley talk about everything from politics to social issues and news of the day. Whether you're up late or you're just starting your day, welcome to the show. 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
4: All across America, we are Red Eye Radio. He is Eric Hurley and I'm Gary McNamara. Good morning.
5: Hello.
4: All right. thank you, Todd, for making me laugh. Todd Starnes was a early supporter of this show.
5: Early, yeah, yeah.
4: Cheerleader for the show. And we always have appreciated this. He wrote this yesterday about the entire CNN thing and was it CNN, Politico, and who else? MS, whatever time of day it is.
5: Yeah.
4: Pulling their press credentials apparently now.
5: Right.
4: Said they couldn't be part of the pool reporting.
5: Right.
4: And he writes, the White House could require reporters to submit their questions in writing, and then White House staff could provide written answers. It would put a stop to the reality TV show known as the Daily Press Briefing. Let's see how the pampered press corps reacts when their precious TV time is shut down. Or the administration could simply refuse to answer any more questions from the press. The president is not constitutionally obligated to grant interviews or questions from the media. Trump should pull a Biden and go stealth. Todd, we love you. That's not possible for this president.
5: Look, he's gonna get real antsy pretty quick if nobody's asking him questions or he's not able to talk. So he'll be. I could see him knocking on the door of reporters while they're at home. Hey, excuse me, I want to say something. And look. Here's the thing. From both directions of this entire equation, if we ramp up the war with Iran and we bomb Iran, the media is going to cover it. If the president needs to put something out to the media, he's going to put something out to the media. What's going on at the White House, again, look, this happened back in the Obama years. Major Garrett, who's now at CBS, he was at Fox back in the Obama days, and he said, well, our credentials were never pulled, and went on to make a couple of other cases about that, a couple of other points about that. And I thought to myself, all right, there are some things going on here because Fox News is now one of them that has decided, in solidarity, all right, we're pulling out in terms of the pool. And

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11: 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Jillian, what's going on?
12: So I think, you know, for a lot of people, that kind of when they were growing up or even as they got into their early 20s, sort of the idea was you save up some money, hopefully you put it away, and then eventually when you feel like you live someplace where you're going to be for a while, you use that money to buy a home. But what a lot of people in their, you know, late 20s, 30s, even 40s are realizing is that, you know, home prices are so high, interest rates are so

0: Your KICD forecast for today, mostly cloudy, high near 61. Easterly wind at 5 to 10 miles per hour. For tonight, partly cloudy, lows around 43, east-southeasterly wind around 5 miles per hour. For tomorrow, mostly sunny, high near 66, southeasterly wind at 5 to 10 miles per hour. Wednesday night, a 40% chance of showers and thunderstorms after 1, mostly cloudy overnight, otherwise lows of 48. And Thursday, a 40% chance of showers before 1, mostly cloudy, high near 64. With Thursday night being overcast, lows of 51. For more on your weather, log online to northwestiowanow.com or download our mobile app.
1: ABC News, I'm Stephanie Officer. President Trump remaining defiant following his controversial decision to ban CNN, MS Now, and Politico from covering him as part of the White House pool. Now he's going without. ABC's Mary Bruce.
2: Trump is in New York to attend the UN General Assembly. Television networks traditionally team up to cover his every move, designating one network as the pool. It was supposed to be CNN, but after Trump banned them, now in a show of solidarity for freedom of the press, all five major television networks announced they would not participate in pool coverage of the president.
1: In Los Angeles Monday, three people were wounded in a shooting at an assisted living facility just before 11 a.m. local time. They were taken to local hospitals while the suspect was taken into custody. LAPD Chief Mark Reyna says none of the residents were harmed.
3: The three victims are staff members here at the residence, and the suspect is also a staff member.
1: This is ABC News.
4: Hi, I am Abby Clausen, Spencer School's elementary art teacher. 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
5: My name is Isaac Storley, and I am in 9th grade. 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
12: Thanks for spending time with us, and welcome into Tuesday, September 22nd. Gordon Deal with Nicole Murray. Some of our top stories and headlines. Three news organizations suing the Trump administration for pulling their White House credentials. Reporters protested this yesterday by not providing photos or videos of presidential events. Conflicting reports about the shooting and wounding of a Venezuelan man by a federal agent in Austin, Texas. Trump administration proposes investing $5 billion in rebuilding energy infrastructure in the Middle East. Rams beat the Giants in Monday Night Football, and the teacher from Missouri who became a hero in a house fire. That story in about 20 minutes. As the high-stakes midterm elections approach, battles over redistricting and voting are intensifying nationwide. Republicans are trying to keep control of Congress. Democrats are seeking to gain majorities and restrain President Trump. The redistricting battle in Missouri has become a midterm focal point. Cameron McWhirter, reporter at the Wall Street Journal, paid a visit to the Kansas City area. Cam, set the scene.
13: Well, this is part of the national effort led by President Trump to redistrict in states that are friendly to the Republican Party to try to get more Republicans elected to the House of Representatives. There's a concern that the Democrats are going to take the House this fall, and this was part of an effort to make district lines more friendly to the Republicans. So there is a district that included much of Kansas City and its suburbs, and the position has been held by a man named Emanuel Cleaver, a Democrat, a black minister, and he has held it for 11 terms now. And suddenly he found his district last year included about a huge swath of conservative rural Missouri. So it was a real challenge for him. That was challenged in the courts by a petition drive and other people. And the courts, through a lot of wrangling, agreed and have returned the map to its original boundaries. Jeez. I can't really convey what a mess it was, because it was a mess for Democrats because they suddenly had to deal with this new map. And then it's reverted back. So a lot of Republicans who voted in the Republican primary in that new map, suddenly that was a waste of vote.
12: That's incredible. What did the map do to Kansas City?
13: It carved it up, and it added to this district that Emanuel Cleaver has held for 22 years.
12: Yeah,
13: more than 22 years. It suddenly added this huge swath of Missouri into cattle country, you know, he had never had to campaign in before. And this gave great hope to his opponent, Republican Rick Bratton, who was hoping that he was going to be the next governor, the next representative from this district.
12: Wow. We're speaking with Cameron McWhirter, reporter at the Wall Street Journal. The story is called "The Midterm Battle Lines Keep Shifting. Missouri Voters Are Caught in the Middle." It's interesting, too, because as you found in your story, not all Republicans support redistricting in this way.
13: Correct. It was this was a mid-decade redistricting, which is incredibly, incredibly rare. And it was seen as a power play by the Republicans to gain a seat and for the Democrats to lose a seat. And a lot of that rubbed some Republicans that I spoke with the wrong way. Other Republicans felt it was long overdue because they felt that the Kansas City area had long been dominated by Democrats and there was no real way to change that. The Missouri Supreme Court did not agree with that. The Republicans appealed to the United States Supreme Court twice and lost. So the map is now back to the old map. Everything's back to the way it was, except everybody on both sides is a lot more bitter.
12: What does this mean for election workers?
13: Complete confusion. They had to scramble to try to figure out what map they were going to use. They were coming up on deadlines to print the ballots. So it seems as though everything will be relatively calm for them compared to what they feared. That being said, there's still worry that there's going to be a lot of confusion on the part of voters because, again, Republican voters went to the primary polls and voted for their candidates and thought they were in this certain district that they're suddenly not in.
12: Yeah.
13: And Democrats also thought that they were in a new district and now they're back in the old district. And it's all very confusing to every voter.
12: Mm. Is there another legal pivot still possible here before the election?
13: Yes. And the Republicans are trying sort of what I would describe as Hail Mary passes in the courts, but the Supreme Court, the United States Supreme Court, has refused their appeals twice now.
12: Thanks, Cam. Cameron McWhorter, reporter at The Wall Street Journal. Hey, if you're new to us, like on WLKF Radio in Loveland, Florida, make sure to follow us on social media for exclusive show content, fun behind-the-scenes videos, and more. 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Coming up next, a debate about food delivery etiquette.
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1: Glad you could be with us. Welcome into Tuesday. A new study finds Americans are drinking less for the first time since the pandemic, but alcohol use remains higher than it was before 2020. The study in the journal Annals of Internal Medicine said the modest decline in drinking rates is welcome news after heavy alcohol use spiked during the pandemic. While both heavy and occasional drinking declined among Gen Z and millennials from 2022 to 2024, drinking increased in people ages 50 to 64. Senior study author Dr. Brian Lee, a liver transplant doctor at Keck Medicine of USC in Los Angeles, says the most concerning finding was that heavy drinking among adults ages 50 to 64 has steadily climbed since 2018. He said about a million more people are drinking heavily in that age group alone. The survey defined heavy drinking as either five or more drinks per day or 15 or more per week for men, and four drinks per day or eight drinks per week for women. 8 minutes now in front of the hour on This Morning. Once again, here's Nicole Murray.
2: And now, the three big things you need to know. Number one.
3: CNN, MS Now, and Politico have sued the Trump administration for banning them from White House grounds, saying the action violates their First Amendment rights. President Trump says the ban was put into place because of the quality of reporting.
4: If you look at MS Now, I don't even know what MS Now is. I guess it's the MSNBC, what it used to be, or MSDNC, as some people call it. That's Democrat National Committee, but it's just biased news. And I think that these outlets have an obligation to be fair.
2: Number two.
3: The grand jury reviewing the evidence in the death of Nolan Wells has found that no criminal charges are warranted, saying the position and location of his body that was found is consistent with drowning. Circuit Court District Attorney Angel Myers McElrath.
5: Outsiders and influencers have attempted to exploit Nolan's death to divide and create chaos here. But we are better together.
3: The 18-year-old was found dead after a 4th of July trip off the coast of Mississippi.
2: Number three.
3: A police officer and a man have been wounded in an exchange of gunfire near a synagogue in Ontario as members of the Jewish community celebrated Yom Kippur. Belleville Police Service Deputy Chief Sherry Meeks.
6: We are confirming that the suspect has been identified as Sean Ward, a 29-year-old male from Quincy West.
3: Ward was being hospitalized in life-threatening condition. Paramount has reached a settlement with state attorneys general that includes a host of concessions, clearing the way for its $81 billion merger with Warner Brothers Discovery. State Attorney General Rob Bonta.
7: This settlement takes into account workers' needs and concerns on the impacts of the industry.
3: Paramount agreed to invest at least $1.5 billion more in domestic production over the next 5 years.
8: 31. Backpedaling. What a catch! Touchdown, Devontae Adams!
3: Joe Buck with the call on ESPN as Devontae Adams' touchdown catch in the first quarter makes it 7-0 Rams against the Giants on Monday Night Football. The final score, Rams 28, Giants 6.
1: Dang it!
3: I know, I did not do good in the football pick'em league.
1: Jackson Dartley sprained his knee. Man.
3: I hate losing.
1: Thank you, Nicole. 6 minutes now in front of the hour.
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14: Are you looking to join a local service club to help give back in the community and at the same time engage and meet new people? 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Throughout the year, Kiwanis After Five stays active with numerous projects, such as Just Because Roses, Christmas Boxes during the Grand Meander, and much more. We also give back by awarding scholarships to graduating seniors. If you want to learn more about Kiwanis After Five or see what we're up to, visit our page on Facebook. Or better yet, we invite you to attend one of our meetings in person at the Spencer Golf and Country Club, Kiwanis After Five of Spencer, a group of like-minded volunteers making a difference in the community, one child at a time.
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0: 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Spencer Media Group's Vinestock Wine and Arts Festival is moving to Schaumburg Park near Everly this fall.
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4: From ABC News, I'm Sherry Preston. President Trump is in New York City today to address the UN General Assembly. Representatives from nearly 200 nations are also here, including Iran. The war weighing heavily on the minds of voters with the midterms just 6 weeks from today.
5: Michigan Republican Senate candidate Mike Rogers now pushing for an embargo on American diesel exports in hopes of easing prices. And Iowa Republican Senate candidate Ashley Hinson, who previously voted in favor of the war, is now calling for an immediate end to it, saying we need to use every option at our disposal to provide some relief from high prices.
4: ABC's Lana Moise. President Trump hosting Chinese leader Xi Jinping in Washington this week as well. The three news outlets banned from the White House have filed a lawsuit against the Trump administration.
6: In the lawsuit, they were very clear. They say that this ban could not be a more direct assault on the First Amendment, nor a more blatant violation of our most fundamental constitutional privileges.
4: ABC White House correspondent Karen Travers. Protests in Austin, Texas again last night.
7: We want justice!
8: Protesters gathered at the Texas Capitol a day after an ICE officer shot a food delivery driver in the back on this street. In Austin.
9: Tenemos Wilbur on the telephone.
8: Wilbur Garces Perez, speaking through a translator yesterday, said the bullet was still in him.
9: I am not doing well due to the gunshot wound, and I have not received the medical attention that I require.
8: Garces Perez called into a news conference from an ICE detention center 130 miles away.
4: Garces Perez, who is from Venezuela, says he was pulled out of the hospital 4 hours after he was shot and put in that detention center.

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5: Your KICD forecast for today, mostly cloudy, high near 61. Easterly wind at 5 to 10 miles per hour. For tonight, partly cloudy, lows around 43, east southeasterly wind around 5 miles per hour. For tomorrow, mostly sunny, high near 66, southeasterly wind at 5 to 10 miles per hour. Wednesday night, a 40% chance of showers and thunderstorms after 1, mostly cloudy overnight, otherwise lows of 48. And Thursday, a 40% chance of showers before 1, mostly cloudy, high near 64. With Thursday night being overcast, lows of 51. For more on your weather, log online to northwestiowanow.com or download our mobile app.
6: ABC News, I'm Sherry Preston. When the UN General Assembly gathers in New York this morning, President Trump will be there to speak to the world leaders. He is widely expected to defend the American war with Iran when he speaks this afternoon. Airlines are still unwinding a travel mess after flights in and out of some major eastern airports had to be shut down on Monday. ABC News transportation correspondent Gio Benitez says one key communication system failed and then there was no backup.
7: There was this backup 600-foot fire.

0: fiber line that was just inoperable, and we're learning that it was accidentally cut by a New Jersey Transit construction crew. At one point, the FAA put this ground stop for just about every airport in the Northeast because they needed to figure this out. United canceled almost every one of its flights. I mean, so this was a major, major headache.
1: A grand jury in Mississippi says there is no evidence of a crime in the death of 18-year-old Nolan Wells. He drowned over the 4th of July weekend. This is ABC News.
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0: narratives that Nolan's death was somehow racially motivated, and that this is a case of another young black man denied justice by a racist, corrupt system, were perpetuated and allowed to spread.
1: The 18-year-old was found dead after a 4th of July trip off the coast of Mississippi.
2: Number three.
1: A police officer and a man have been wounded in an exchange of gunfire near a synagogue in Ontario as members of the Jewish community celebrated Yom Kippur. Belleville Police Service Deputy Chief Sherry Meeks.
3: We have increased patrols and are maintaining a heightened police presence throughout the city, including around places of worship, while continuing to work closely with community leaders to provide reassurance and support.
1: The suspect, identified as 29-year-old Sean Ward, was being hospitalized in life-threatening condition. The Florida Department of Health has confirmed the state's first death of dengue fever this year as cases of the mosquito-borne illness continue to rise. The department did not provide any details about the patient. Flights into and out of New York, New Jersey, and Philadelphia have resumed after hundreds of flights were canceled and delayed yesterday. Officials say a construction crew accidentally cut a Verizon fiber cable. The Powerball jackpot has climbed to $313 million. However, Saturday's drawing still produced a big winner. A New York player matched five numbers to win $1 million. That lucky individual has not yet claimed their prize.
4: Stay low on the radar screen.
1: Do you have to declare like who you are when you win a big prize?
4: Not sure.
1: Like that?
4: I think it's a state by state thing, so I'm not sure what the rules in New York are, but
1: I'm assuming you would keep your identity private.
4: Yeah.
1: You wouldn't even tell me?
4: That is a definite no.
1: Why not? Definite I could keep a
4: no.
1: secret.
4: Definite no. 6 minutes now in front of the hour.
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1: Converse pulling an ad many said was insensitive and racist. ABC's Hannah Batah with details.
2: The photo, part of a campaign with K-pop star Karina, shows her in a white skirt holding a pair of sneakers at her side. Critics say the lighting turns the skirt into the shape of a Klan hood and the dangling shoes like the feet of a lynching victim. Converse, which is owned by Nike, now saying, "We're sorry. We understand why this image is deeply upsetting and recognize that we got this wrong."
1: The Philadelphia Department of Public Health notifying travelers of possible measles exposure at the airport. The latest concern due to the number of cases of measles in Pennsylvania. Here's ABC's Michelle Franzen.
3: The measles outbreak in Pennsylvania has not peaked yet. State officials reported 25 new confirmed measles cases just since Friday. There are currently 792 confirmed measles illnesses across 39 counties, and the state has recorded 4 deaths. The last time there were 4 deaths was in 1992, and that was in all of the U.S. ABC News medical correspondent Dr. Darian Sutton.
4: The main reason why is because of a lack of vaccine protection. We're seeing these pocket communities that are very high risk, very low vaccination rates.
3: Health officials are encouraging people to get vaccinated. Michelle Franzen, ABC News.
1: Paramount is closer to its merger with Warner Brothers Discovery now that 12 attorneys general have settled their lawsuits against the deal. Paramount promising more U.S. production of movies and TV. Sherry Preston, ABC News.
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5: 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I'm Stephen Cutler in for George Bauer here this morning. Thanks for tuning in, however you're tuning in, whether it be on the frequencies I just mentioned or NorthwestIowaNow.com with our audio stream. Happy to have you here this morning. Coming up, we've got your local news here in just a bit. Also going to get some weather in for you, a full weather forecast, Carl's 3 Big Things also on the way, and we'll get a sports cast as well, ready to go coming up here around 6:20. And then Your Money Now, Radio Iowa bottom of the hour update on the first 30 minutes of this hour here on News Radio 102.5 and AM 1240 KICD. Let's go ahead and take a look at your KICD live Doppler forecast here real quick. Patchy drizzle, cloudy, lows around 50, east winds around 10, and that'll stay that way with some fog before 9 a.m., then mostly cloudy, highs near 59, east winds around 10 miles per hour. Tuesday night, mostly cloudy, lows around 46, and east-southeast winds around 5 miles per hour. Wednesday, partly sunny, highs near 64, and southeast winds at 5 to 10. Wednesday night, a 40% chance of showers after 1 a.m., increasing clouds, lows around 50, and southeast winds around 10. 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
6: From the news desk at Northwest Iowa Now, with the latest news for Northwest Iowa, I'm Anthony Gonzalez. Ken Feed officials are still assessing damage done in a Monday morning explosion in Sheldon. There were no injuries or resulting fire. Sheldon Fire Department was dispatched to Door 9 at the mill located at 1500 RMT Avenue around 5 a.m. Sheldon Fire Chief Brad Hint said there was visible damage to the building when they arrived. The heat-detecting drone from the O'Brien County Emergency Management Agency was brought in to check for hotspots. They found none. Sheldon Fire was on the scene for about an hour. Hint says the explosion appears to have been accidental in nature, as employees were firing up a grain dryer for the day. Sheldon Police and the O'Brien County Sheriff's Department were also on

0: Let's see. A Spencer man has been arrested on multiple sexual abuse charges. On Friday, September 18th, authorities with the Clay County Sheriff's Office arrested 39-year-old Jimmy Dean Ash at 3115 West 4th Street in Spencer around 5:31 p.m. According to court records, a criminal case was filed against Ash September 15th on two counts of second-degree sexual abuse, both Class B felonies, two counts of indecent contact with the child, and one count of indecent exposure. Four of the charges list alleged offense dates in May of 2024, while one indecent contact with a child charge lists an alleged offense date in January of 2018. The sheriff's office says Ash was being held in the Clay County Jail without bond following his arrest. A traffic stop in Clay County led to drug charges for an elderly woman. A deputy with the Clay County Sheriff's Office stopped a vehicle September 15th in the 3400 mile of 130th Avenue for alleged speeding. After approaching the vehicle, the deputy detected the odor of marijuana coming from inside. A subsequent search uncovered marijuana and drug paraphernalia. 37-year-old Hope Elaine Kaiser was arrested and taken to the Clay County Jail. She was charged with possession of a controlled substance, marijuana, first offense, a serious misdemeanor, as well as possession of drug paraphernalia, a simple misdemeanor. She was also cited for speeding 1 to 5 miles per hour over the limit and failure to provide proof of financial liability. Postmortem has already begun on the 2026 Clay County Fair. Greg Lear is in his last year as board president.
1: Numbers are pretty static on all the livestock. The thing that a lot of people don't understand is almost every one of these barns turns three times. I mean, so there's some of these barns that are filling on Thursday before fairs even open. And so these barns are turning, and the grounds crew does a great job of getting those barns cleaned up overnight while everybody else is sleeping. There's a crew out here cleaning barns several nights this last week. And you got to give kudos to them, too, for doing a great job.
0: Lear says you can't control the weather, but thinks they did a good job controlling what they could.
1: We've had a lot of people that came for the first time, or the first time they've come in 10 years or 20 years, and our employees and all of our volunteers have greeted them and treated them really, really well. I had the privilege of hauling the beef judge back to his car last night. Him and his wife were here, and they're like, holy crap, we thought South Dakota State Fair had quite a bit because that's our home state. This county fair blows it away, and the people are incredibly good. But even to the camping to the north with some changes that were made up there, all the way down to the new vendors and the outside exhibits, it's been a pretty doggone good fair, and I think we're going to get most of them all back.
0: Clay County Fair Chief Executive Officer Jason Brockshus says vendors reported strong spending.
2: Hats off to everybody who joined us this year. You came here, you opened your wallets, you did business with our vendors, you bought tickets to our shows, you took in the free shows, you ate tons of awesome food, both new and those fair favorites. I can't say enough about what Spencer, Iowa has done for the Clay County Fair again and what the region has done in showing up and keeping this fair the world's greatest county fair.
0: Brockshus told KICD News one goal is to announce entertainment earlier for the 2027 fair.
2: I have a couple acts already booked for
3: really?
2: The free stages next year, not the grandstands.
3: Okay.
2: Hope to get those booked a little sooner than in the past to give our fairgoers the longest time possible to plan their fair and purchase those tickets. So that's on the radar. We have some capital improvements things that we're trying to figure out depending on the profitability or lack of profitability of this fair. But I think we had a solid fair.
0: The 2027 Clay County Fair runs September 11th through the 19th. And the DNR fisheries biologist for Northwest Iowa is just back from the national conference. Andrew Carlson says one topic was pinpointing a specific population by DNA in the water.
4: Each fish that's out in the water is going to shed deoxyribonucleic acid or DNA into the water. And you can actually look at the presence or absence of different species, potentially the relative abundance of different species as well, using the shedding rates for various species. So that's something we're looking into. There's some other projects throughout the country.

0: where they've had success tracking fish presence and relative abundance using environmental DNA. We're exploring that in Iowa as well.
1: Garlson says invasive species like carp seem to be an issue in all states, not just Iowa. For more news, visit Northwest Iowa Now. I'm Anthony Gonzalez.
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7: KICD live Doppler forecast, patchy drizzle, cloudy, lows around 50, and east winds around 10 miles per hour before we get that sun up here this morning. Patchy drizzle and fog before 9 a.m., mostly cloudy, highs near 59, and east winds around 10 miles per hour. On Tuesday night, mostly cloudy with low around 46, and east-southeast winds around 5 miles per hour. Wednesday, partly sunny, high near 64. Southeast winds at 5 to 10. Wednesday night, a 40% chance of showers after 1 a.m., increasing clouds, lows around 50, and southeast winds around 10 miles per hour. Thursday showers, mainly before 1 p.m., highs near 66. Southeast winds around 10 miles per hour. Chance of precipitation is 80%. Thursday night, mostly cloudy, low around 52. Friday, a 40% chance of showers, mostly cloudy, high near 66. Friday night, showers likely, possibly a thunderstorm after 1 a.m., mostly cloudy, lows around 54. Chance of precipitation is 70%. Saturday, showers are likely before 1 p.m., cloudy, highs near 68. Chance of precipitation is 70%. Saturday night, a 30% chance of showers, mostly cloudy, with lows around 55. Sunday, partly sunny, with high near 74. Sunday night, partly cloudy, low around 57. Then Monday, a 30% chance of showers, partly sunny, high near 74. For more weather, you can go online anytime at northwestiowanow.com. Yesterday's high was 64 degrees. your

0: low for today so far is 52. Sunrise this morning will be at 7:07, sunset at 7:20 tonight, and sunrise tomorrow morning at 7:09. Record high for today was set in 1936 at 95. Record low was 23, set in 1913. We're at a 52 degrees for your soil temperature this morning. As far as that rainfall overnight, 0.15 inches. That's 0.15 inches, 15 one-hundredths of an inch of rain overnight. Currently here at the KICD studios, we are sitting on your low of 52 degrees. Coming up next, we've got Carl Setzer with your three big things. We'll dig into ABC Sports as well.
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1: This is Carl with the three things I'm watching for Tuesday, September the 22nd. Starting out, China's been buying some soybeans from the United States. 10 million metric tons, to be exact, is what they have on the books right now. And Unknown has another 6 million metric tons, so a good share of those are expected to be China as well. Bottom line is, you put those two together, 16 million metric tons, a good share of our 20.6 million metric tons sold that we have. You take China out of the equation, and our soybean demand is not that spectacular right now. Currently, the way we're at, we are 2 times last year's pace, and 45% of the total yearly estimates on soybeans. So we're starting to get a book on here. The thing we're watching, China has agreed to buy 25 million metric tons of soybeans. What happens after they're gone? That's the big question right now. Will some of these other buyers surface, or are they filling their needs out of South America right now? So bottom line is, we need to keep an eye on that. We need China's business, but we need other soybean business as well. Brings me to my number two thing. Do I think China's business is going anywhere? Well, not immediately. China gonna auction more soybeans today. Sino, 543,000 metric tons being put up for auction. Last few auctions in China have been a little bit smaller and not really getting good reception. So we'll see if this one maybe draws in a few more buyers. One thing, China had a pretty good string of auctions taking place, and they haven't had one for a week or so here, so that might bring a few more buyers to the block here this morning. We'll see. But the thing is, that does open up the window for more U.S. trade with China. They'll be refilling them stocks with U.S. soybeans, so pretty good indication there.

0: really placed one on Brazil beef. The thing is beef consumption in China continues to increase, while pork demand decreases. This has raised China's beef demand a little bit from what they had initially estimated. So, Brazil is now exporting beef to China through Uruguay, using Uruguay's export quotas they had with China. So, bottom line, Brazil beef still finding a way to make its way into the China supply line. Price. The United States, we're selling beef to China. It's our very high-end cuts. This beef again from Brazil to China, lower end, same as we would import, mostly for the grind. But it's not business the U.S. is getting. On the flip side, we couldn't handle that business if we wanted to, given our current beef supply and cattle supply. So interesting though. I'm watching to see if Brazil makes these deals with any other South American countries, or they go beyond that and arbitrage in more of their own beef. Kind of an interesting development. Those are the three things I'm watching today.
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2: This is Sports on Radio Iowa. I'm Todd Kim. Northern Iowa coach Todd Stepsis is confident the Panthers will bounce back this week with a strong effort. You and I will open the Missouri Valley Conference football race at home against fourth-ranked Illinois State after a 55-0 loss at Iowa. It was a loss Stepsis called embarrassing.
3: Our leadership refuses to be down. You know, they're a positive group. They're a group that can see the good. They're also a group that can understand when things aren't going well and then to be able to turn it around. And so, yeah, I'm excited for our guys to show what they have.
2: Michigan coach Kyle Whittingham says the Wolverines face a tough challenge this week against Iowa. The 17th-ranked Hawkeyes visit the 18th-ranked Wolverines in the Big Ten opener for both. Whittingham says the Wolverines must limit mistakes. Michigan has committed 5 turnovers in a 3-0 start to the season.
4: You know, we have put the ball on the ground 6 times in 3 games, which is way too excessive. Haven't lost all those fumbles, but that's the amount of time it's been on the ground. So we have got to continue to work on that, and that's really the slow start. This past Saturday was due to, you know, 2 of the first 4 possessions putting the ball on the ground, losing those fumbles. So we got to get that corrected. You can't win a championship or even hope to be in the mix with that type of putting the ball on the ground that often.
2: Hank Brown is officially listed as Iowa's starter at quarterback. Brown started the first 3 games, but up until now, the 2-deep read Brown or Jeremy Heklinski as the starter. Running back Kamari Moulton and tight end DJ Vanami are not in the 2-deep. Both missed the game against UNI with injury. Iowa's October 3rd game against Ohio State will be televised by CBS and kick at 2:30. Iowa State's homecoming game against West Virginia on October 3rd will kick at 11 a.m. and be televised by TNT. 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
6: I'm Nicole Murray with Your Money Now. Paramount has reached a settlement with state attorneys general that includes a host of concessions.

0: acquisitions, clearing the way for its $81 billion merger with Warner Brothers Discovery. Among the concessions, Paramount has agreed to invest at least $1.5 billion more in domestic production over the next 5 years. Oil prices have dropped amid concerns of growing Iran-U.S. tensions after Treasury Secretary Scott Bessent told CNBC that all Iranian airlines will be shut down starting tomorrow. West Texas Intermediate at $92 a barrel, Brent at $98. Flights into and out of New York, New Jersey, and Philadelphia have resumed after hundreds of flights were canceled and delayed yesterday. Officials say a construction crew accidentally cut a Verizon fiber cable. United Airlines and American Airlines said they would waive change fees for affected travelers. Futures are slightly higher. Dow futures up by more than 100 points. Yesterday, the Dow gained 366. That's your money now.
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2: This is Radio Iowa. A Southeast Iowa teen is now charged with murder after the victim in a trailer park shooting last week died. 19-year-old Donovan Wilson of Ottumwa is accused of shooting 19-year-old Cameron Downen in the head during an argument. KCRG-TV reports the Dubuque City Council has okayed a temporary 6-month data center moratorium. That move puts an immediate hold on any large-scale facility applications and utility requests, while city officials work up regulations that will be permanent. A Northeast Iowa group will host an event tonight in Manchester called Drinking Water 101, the journey of water in Iowa from the field to your faucet. Carol Sherman is a member of the Women, Land, and Legacy of Delaware and Dubuque Counties, and she explains tonight's goal.
3: To motivate, advocate, and educate women landowners and farmers.
2: Tonight's event isn't just for women. Sherman says anyone who's interested in the topic is welcome. She says it's important to understand where water comes from and what it goes through before it comes out your faucet. This is Radio Iowa.
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2: Des Moines police say the 17-year-old girl who was reported missing by her family on Sunday has been found safe in Virginia. She had reportedly left with a 32-year-old man she had met on TikTok. He's being detained while the incident is under investigation. Operators of the Sleepy Hollow Sports Park in Des Moines are getting a large Destination Iowa grant from the state to expand to year-round operations. Cannon Kappelman at the Iowa Economic Development Authority says the plan includes more skiing, snowboarding, and tubing.
12: The project also includes an 18,000 square foot lodge with a public brew pub, equipment rentals, and gathering space, along with expanded camping, hiking, and mountain biking opportunities.
2: Kappelman says the project was awarded $4.5 million, while the park itself is expected to attract up to 200,000 visitors a year. Say goodbye to summer as fall arrives tonight, and right on schedule, some trees are already starting to show their autumn colors. DNR forester Joe Herring says the fall show usually peaks in central Iowa around mid-October,

0: with the change coming a little later in the South, sooner in the North. A University of Iowa poet and creative writing professor will be in Central Iowa tomorrow to promote her debut novel, which reimagines the definition of an epic poem. Paige Lewis is in her fifth year of teaching at the Iowa City Institution, and her book, Canon, took her almost 8 years to finish.
1: It is about two heroes on separate journeys to kill the same man. And one of the heroes is sent by God, and the other hero is going against God's wishes. And so it follows their sort of parallel journeys, and we get to see whether or not they succeed.
0: Lewis will appear at the Ankeny campus of Des Moines Area Community College tomorrow morning, along with her poet husband, UI English professor Kaveh Akbar. His debut novel, Martyr, became a New York Times bestseller in 2024. Learn more in the story at RadioIowa.com. I'm Matt Kelly on Radio Iowa.
2: ABC News, I'm Sherry Preston. With President Trump just a couple of hours away from addressing the United Nations, some traders are hoping for a diplomatic breakthrough in the war with Iran. Brent crude this morning now trading below $100 a barrel. This afternoon, the president is scheduled to meet with leaders from several Middle Eastern countries. FAA equipment issues that made a mess of air travel at several big eastern airports have now been fixed.
3: It all started when a circuit blew at the Regional Air Traffic Control Facility in Philadelphia. Then the backup fiber line was also unavailable. Turns out it was accidentally cut by a construction crew in New Jersey. The failures left controllers without a way to monitor aircraft or talk to pilots, triggering ground stops from D.C. to Boston.
2: ABC's Karen Hua, the ripple effects are still being felt today. More protests in Austin, Texas, after a Venezuelan man accused of being here illegally was shot in the back by ICE. He says the bullet is still in him, lodged in his spine while he is in detention. This is ABC News.
4: 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Still a lot to get to here this morning. Farm feature, farm news, all that good stuff. Right now, we're going to go ahead and take a look at your KICD live Doppler forecast. Patchy drizzle today and fog before 9 a.m. Mostly cloudy, high near 59, and east winds around 10 miles per hour. Tuesday night, mostly cloudy, low around 46, and east-southeast winds around 5 miles per hour. Wednesday, partly sunny, high near 64, and southeast winds at 5 to 10. Wednesday night, a 40% chance of showers after 1 a.m., increasing clouds, lows around 50, and southeast winds around 10 miles per hour. Thursday, showers mainly before 1 p.m., highs near 66, southeast winds around 10. Thursday night, mostly cloudy, low around 52. Friday, a 40% chance of showers, mostly cloudy, with a high near 66. Friday night, showers likely, possibly a thunderstorm after 1 a.m. Mostly cloudy, low around 54. Saturday, showers likely, high near 68. A 30% chance of showers Saturday night with a low around 55. Sunday, high near 74, low around 57. 30% chance of showers on Monday with highs near 74. Yesterday's high is 64 degrees. High for today is 54 with a record high of 95 set in 1936 and an average high of 57. Low for today is 52, record low is 23, set 1913, with an average low of 35, and your observed midnight temperature is 54. Sunrise this morning at 7:07, sunset will be 7:20, sunrise tomorrow at 7:09. Your foreign soil temperature ran to 52 degrees this morning, and we had 0.15, that's 15 one-hundredths of an inch, of precipitation last night. For more weather, go online anytime at northwestiowanow.com. Taking a look at some of your local birthdays here for Tuesday, September 22nd. A happy birthday to Diane Olson of Ruthven. And then a happy 47-year anniversary to Kirk and Mary Johnson of Hartley. Also, happy birthday to Diane. And then a happy anniversary to the Johnsons today. Currently here at the KICD studios in Spencer, we are sitting at your low of 52 degrees. Glance at music charts here on a Tuesday. Starting out with your Billboard Hot 100. These are the 10 biggest songs in the United States right now. Number 10 is... well, I'm not really sure how to say this. I'm going to go with a BBY Wow by Carol G featuring

0: Judlin Rozowski. That's a lot of tough words and names to say in a row there. Hopefully the rest of this list is easier. At number 9 is Be Her by Ella Langley. Number 8 is Man I Need by Olivia Dean. So Easy to Fall in Love by Olivia Dean is number 7 with Dracula by Tame Impala and Jenny at number 6. Hate That I Made You Love Me, Ariana Grande is number 5. Morgan Wallen's Been By Now is number 4. Taylor Swift, I Knew It, I Knew You is number 3. Breaking Up the Country Party in the top 5 is Boston with Stella Lefty at number 2. And Ella Langley's Choosing Texas is number 1. Since country's so dominant in the Billboard Hot 100, let's see what that country airplay looks like. And I made a mistake by saying that Boston was breaking up the country party, apparently, and you'll see why in a bit. At number 10 is Say So by Dan and Shay. Number 9 is Get to Drinkin' by Zach John King. Number 8, Country and She Knows It, Luke Bryan. Ella Langley's Lovin' Life Again is number 7 with Lauren Elena featuring Chase Matthew for All My Exes at number 6. Number 5 is Kid Myself by John Morgan. Morgan Wallen's Been By Now is number 4 with Kenny Chesney's Carry On at number 3. Luke Combs' Be By You is number 2. And number 1 is Boston with Stella Lefty on the Billboard Country Airplay charts. Billboard Pop Airplay right now, Repeat It by Martin Garrix, Ned Sheeran is number 10. Cat's Eyes Animal is number 9. Boston's Stella Lefty at number 8. Alex Warren's Passenger is number 7 with My Body Isn't Ready, Somber at number 6. Number 5 is Mr. Know-It-All by Teddy Swims and Olivia Rodrigo's The Cure is number 4. Hate That I Made You Love Me, Ariana Grande, number 3, with House Tour by Sabrina Carpenter at number 2, and Taylor Swift, I Knew It, I Knew You, tops your Billboard Pop Airplay charts. Billboard Alternative Airplay charts at number 10, Always Let You Down by Bill Murray and A Day to Remember. Green Day's Longview is number 9, with Something Wicked by Breaking Benjamin at number 8. Tame Impala's Loser is number 7. Rattle the Cage, Nickelback featuring John 5 at number 6. Sublime's Ensenada is number 5. Evanescence's Who Will You Follow at number 4. Young Again by Shinedown at number 3. Self-Aware by Temper City is number 2. And Cage the Elephant tops your Billboard Alternative Airplay with Beaches in Tennessee. Those are your Billboard charts right now. And we got a look at your farm feature coming on in just a bit.
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0: 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The Clay County Community Foundation has been able to grant about 20 grants each year to different nonprofits and public entities that apply for grants. 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
3: Hello, Madeline. It's Patrick. How are you?
4: Good morning. In farm news today, an extremely soggy week across much of Iowa made it difficult for farmers to get much field work done. The USDA crop report came out yesterday. Meteorologist Brad Rippey discusses the recent wet weather and how it has affected our corn crop harvest.
5: We did see some very wet weather in parts of the western Corn Belt in particular for the week ending September 20th. But if you look at the national picture, it is not yet showing up in the harvest numbers. Part of that is that some of the crops just weren't ready yet to be harvested across the wettest regions. And also, it was fairly small geographically, so you've actually had some pretty good progress for harvest in the southern Corn Belt and even in the upper Midwest, the far upper Midwest. But at the same time, there certainly were some areas where all equipment has been parked for several days. Just kind of exhibiting that wide range, it's been very hot across, say, southern Illinois recently, and that has allowed the statewide corn harvest in Illinois to jump to 16% complete. Five-year average in the state is only 9%. But then Iowa, one of the states hardest hit by the heavy rain, harvest is 4% complete, and the five-year average for the corn harvest is 5%.
4: And where is that corn crop? Brad Rippey also takes a look at corn denting and crop maturity.
5: As of September 20th, 92% of the U.S. corn dented. That is slightly ahead of the five-year average of 91%, and last year's 90%. The only state that really jumps out in terms of a little bit on the slow progress there on denting is Michigan, where we are at 62% dented on September 20th, 20 points behind the five-year average of 82%. Has been a little bit cool of late across the northern tier of the Corn Belt. But if you look at the U.S. corn maturity, we have already passed the halfway mark to reach 58% of the corn fully mature by September 20th, 3 points ahead of the five-year average and 4 percentage points ahead of last year's 54%. Now there we see a fairly wide range of maturation progress. Only 10% of the Michigan corn crop fully mature on September 20th, and that compares to the five-year average of 34%. But then as you move to the western Corn Belt, we've got several states where progress on full maturity is at least 10 percentage points ahead of schedule, and that list includes Minnesota and the Dakotas.
4: That's USDA meteorologist Brad Rippey. U.S. beef production is expected to decline this year and next, as cattle slaughter remains historically low. That's according to the USDA. The Economic Research Service said that the beef production for 2026 is projected at 24.877 billion pounds. That's down 90 million pounds from its August forecast. The agency lowered the 2027 projection by 145 million pounds to 24.83 billion pounds. Successful Farming reported cattle slaughter during the first 8 months of 2026 averaged about 8,000 fewer head per weekday than during that same period last year. USDA said fewer cattle are expected to enter the feedlots late this year and early next, slowing marketings during the second half of next year. Higher projected feed costs are also expected to reduce carcass weights. Despite tight cattle supplies, the USDA lowered their cattle price forecast, citing weaker packer demand and reduced processing capacity. A Mexican corn buying group toured Iowa, Nebraska, and Kansas this month as part of an effort to strengthen relationships with U.S. grain suppliers and expand sourcing opportunities. The U.S. Grains and Bioproducts Council said the group represents Mexico's dairy, cattle, swine, poultry, and white corn industries. Participants purchased about 400,000 metric tons or 15.7 million bushels of U.S. corn and 80,000 metric tons of distillers' dried grains with solubles annually. The delegation met with growers.

0: Or cooperatives in Iowa and Nebraska, and visited a Nebraska farm to examine crop conditions. Participants also met with rail representatives to discuss transportation and border logistics. Meetings with a rail company and the Federal Grain Inspection Service provided additional information about transportation, grain inspection, and quality assurance. The council said the additional buyer programs are planned to strengthen U.S. and Mexico grain trade. And here locally, Lakeside Lab is pleased to host the Northwest Iowa Beekeepers Association in their first Fall Science on the Menu event, and that's coming up tonight. Beekeepers Doug Zembler, Tim Olson, and Brian Jack will be discussing the new teaching apiary. It's being installed at Lakeside Lab in the Lakes area. The team will be answering questions about Iowa beekeeping and how we can improve pollinator habitat in our own backyards. Tickets to the event are $30, which does include your dinner, drinks, and dessert. You can pay at the door or RSVP on the Lakeside Lab website as well. For this morning, that's your farm news today.
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2: It's now time for your Spencer Activities Report, joined in the studio by the Activities Director of Spencer Community Schools, Taylor Chapman. Tuesday, where the cross-country team went to Storm Lake for an invitational, and then the cross-country team back in action on Saturday for the Cherokee Lighted Cross-Country Meet. Really cool event.
3: Really a fun week for the cross-country team. High-level meet down at Storm Lake with a lot of Northwest Iowa and even some teams from Southern Iowa at that meet. MOC and Sioux Center conference competition that really talented. Girls end up getting third, ran really well. Boys competed hard and continue to get better each meet, and a fun, unique experience at Cherokee Saturday evening for a lighted race. Did some team intros, and I think they had a DJ there, and just a cool atmosphere. I back in the day ran in one of them at Augustana, and just a cool, unique environment for cross country, which makes it really fun. And girls came away with the win, and then boys again continued to work hard and continue to get better each meet.
2: Volleyball was in action just Thursday after a really busy start to the season. They had some time off and then got a conference contest in on the road against Western Christian of Hull. That's a great volleyball team, and Western Christian played like it on Thursday.
3: Obviously, everybody knows how good Western Christian is, and girls competed hard and got better each set. And in those moments, you take away what you can learn and how you continue to get better as we move into this week.
2: Football also had their hands full with a highly ranked Sioux Center team. Struggled to keep them off the scoreboard in a 52-27 loss.
3: Slow start in that first quarter. I think we were down 20-0 after the first quarter, and offense looked good those next two quarters and kind of battled back, could never get over the hump, and unfortunately came away with a loss heading into district play. 2-2, an opportunity to host this week for homecoming week and hopefully get back in the win column.
2: On Saturday, the girls' swimming team was in Fort Dodge for the Gary Winkler Invitational, and they come away with the win there.
3: Great invite performance by the Tigers. I think we had all the 11 events. We had somebody on the podium between relays and individuals, so congratulations to all those girls and the team on a victory at Fort Dodge.
2: Anything with the arts we need to touch on from last week or this week?
3: Last week on Saturday, the marching band headed down to Battle of the Bulldogs at Lamar's, took fourth place in our class, and good first performance in competition season for the marching band. And they have one more competition before state festival here in the next few weeks. So congratulations to the marching band.
2: Homecoming week is here. That's all leading up to a Friday night football contest as Spencer plays host to Lamar's, also going to open up district play for the football team. But just kind of a general umbrella, talk to us a little bit about homecoming week.
3: Always a really fun week, and students are excited. It gets community support and some alumni coming back to your town, to ultimately building up to the game on Friday and all of those festivities. Our student council plans out theme days each day. You have some different, you know, powder puff football, boys volleyball after the game on Thursday. And traditionally, coronation is on Wednesday night at 7 p.m. in the auditorium at the high school. That has been moved to Tuesday at 7 p.m. So again, coronation will now be Tuesday evening at 7 p.m. in the auditorium to help avoid conflict with tennis on Wednesday night and their postseason event. So again, come out, support the homecoming court on Tuesday at 7 p.m. in the auditorium. Then Friday is the really busy day that you got the parade. We kind of split up our students that are involved in fall activities into different schools and do a traveling pep rally for all our elementary schools in the morning to get the elementary kids involved and excited, and parade that afternoon, and then the football game Friday night. Be a fun and busy week.
2: Looking at some of these sporting events going on. Swimming will be back in action for a duel on the road against Algona on Monday.
3: Yeah, team we saw earlier in the season and good opportunity

0: opportunity to head over to Algona. Originally was a home meet, but with the adjustment early in the season, us hosting for Algona that first meet, we'll now go to Algona on Monday at 6:30 and wish the girls best of luck as they get back in the pool.
1: The tennis team has to sneak in one more regular season matchup that's been postponed a few times against Cherokee. That will be on Monday, and then it's postseason time. The singles and doubles tournament takes place on Wednesday. That's going to be in Sergeant Bluff, and then team regionals begin on Saturday, as either Storm Lake or Estherville-Lincoln Central will take on the Tigers here in Spencer.
0: Yeah, really gearing up for postseason here. Fortunately, able to get in Cherokee today. Did have to move it indoors, so it'd be varsity only at 4 o'clock out at the indoor courts. Good chance to recognize our seniors, which have really done a great job the last 4 years building up this program to be one of the best in the state in their class, and fun way for them to go out and then travel for singles and doubles postseason regionals at Sergeant Bluff. So wish those girls best of luck. And then the team tournament starts on Saturday, as you mentioned, and Estherville and Storm Lake will play at 10 o'clock that morning, and then we will play the winner of that following that match. Tentatively to plan to start at 1 o'clock, so wish the tennis team best of luck as they gear up and head into postseason here.
1: When I'm looking at the cross-country schedule at the beginning of the year, this is always one that certainly stands out for the cross-country team on Thursday when they head to Sioux Center for their invitational. I actually ran on a true cross-country course there at Dort University.
0: Yeah, not very often you get not on a golf course or something like that, and so good to meet here at Sioux Center. So again, a lot of talented teams there and good opportunity to see where you stack up as you head into postseason here in probably the next 3 weeks.
1: And then volleyball also in action on Thursday. They'll be at home against Central Lion. A tough Lions group will be coming into town for Siouxland Conference play.
0: No break in the volleyball schedule in our conference anymore. Look forward to hosting Central Lion for homecoming. Recognize our seniors that night. Tip off will be at 7 p.m. and come out, support the Tigers as they head into the conference schedule again.
1: And then the Spencer Invitational for volleyball will be on Saturday as well.
0: Six teams coming to town and round robin schedule and start at 9 o'clock in the morning. A good opportunity to come out and watch the Tigers on Saturday on the home court again.
1: And that has been the Activities Director of Spencer Community Schools, Taylor Chapman, with your Spencer Activities Report.
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1: Making good decisions as to what forage species to plant in a given field is a requirement for success. You want the best nutrition for grazing animals while making sure the crop is suited to your land. Dr. Gary Lacefield is a retired extension forage specialist at the University of Kentucky. He says there are several reasons why you need to know what will grow best on your farm. The first is economic. Most of us are in the habit of looking for the lowest price and not thinking about long-term consequences. He says the potential for higher returns with better varieties is immense.
2: So I want to make sure that I get something that's adapted, something that's resistant to as many diseases and insects and pests that might come along, and then also something that's persistent. I'd like to seed it and have it grow for several different years, and it would be productive over those years, and I could make money with it.
1: He also recommends incorporating legumes because they complement the grasses well.
2: Legumes, first of all, have a very unique ability to take nitrogen from the air that you and I are breathing and convert that into a nitrogen-based compound, a protein. Our animals can use that. Our legumes are usually higher in quality. Oftentimes, our legumes can help lengthen the growing season, or a deep-rooted legume can help us during the summer drought period with like a fescue or an orchard grass.
1: Fertilizing and liming as needed will help ensure good yields, improve forage quality, reduce weed problems, and lengthen stand life. 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
5: often. JFK and LaGuardia impacted too. Nearly 100 flights diverted, some flights leaving Europe for the U.S. also turning back.
6: The FAA has implemented a ground stop for all traffic into the New York area.
5: Today's incident comes just 24 hours after a separate equipment failure at New York's regional facility Sunday. Flights slowed for several hours. The FAA now investigating.
7: President Trump made it to New York, where he will address the UN General Assembly in a couple of hours. Hanging over his speech, the U.S. war with Iran and the energy price increases because of it.
8: Trump said this conflict would last just weeks, but we are now 7 months into this, and the war is widening in the region with no end in sight. Now, the president today is expected to argue that the war is necessary to prevent Iran from obtaining a nuclear weapon, but that argument has not been enough to prevent this conflict from being deeply unpopular as oil and gas prices continue to rise.
7: ABC Chief White House Correspondent Mary Bruce. Anger in the Texas Capitol after another shooting by ICE. ABC's Pierre Thomas is there.
9: Monday evening, frustrated protesters taking to the streets of Austin after a Venezuelan man who was working as a DoorDash driver and who was shot by ICE agents tells reporters he has not received proper medical care. Overnight, we learned that in the face of mounting pressure, Wilbur Rafael Garces Perez has been moved to a medical center after spending hours in an immigration detention center, even though he says he still had a bullet lodged in his back.
7: A Mississippi grand jury returning no charges in the case of Nolan Wells, the teenager found dead after a July 4th trip. This is ABC News.
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0: Lindsay Clancy's lawyer is asking a judge to investigate the conduct of the lone juror who wanted to convict the Massachusetts mom of murder in the death of her three young children. Kevin Reddington looking for a decision on dropping the case itself by the end of the month.
1: We're anticipating the 29th. I'm hoping that Judge Sullivan allows the termination of the case. I mean, it's just a case that needs to be done. It needs to be done.
0: The jury was unable to reach a unanimous verdict. As President Trump addresses the UN today about the war in Iran, even some Republicans are calling for an end. ABC's Lana Moise amid continued rising energy prices.
2: Home heating costs are skyrocketing.
3: I feel horrible for a lot of people.
2: This oil supplier in Connecticut says prices are up $2 a gallon over the last year. He says some customers are no longer filling their tanks.
3: It's going to be a struggle this winter if things don't start coming down very shortly.
2: Iowa Republican Senate candidate Ashley Hinson, who previously voted in favor of the war, is now calling for an immediate end to it, saying we need to use every option at our disposal to provide some relief from high prices.
0: The midterms are 6 weeks from today. The book by Princess Diana's brother Charles Spencer went on sale today in the UK. In many places, it was being advertised for half off. No reason why. The book includes some incendiary claims, including that then Prince Charles dismissed his concerns about William and Harry walking behind their mother's casket. Sherry Preston, ABC News.
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5: 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It is 7:05 here, and we're taking a look at your KICD live Doppler forecast. Tuesday, patchy drizzle and fog before 9 a.m., mostly cloudy, high near 59, and east winds around 10 miles per hour. Tuesday night, mostly cloudy, with a low around 46, east-southeast winds around 5. Wednesday, partly sunny, high near 64, and southeast winds at 5 to 10 miles per hour. Wednesday night, a 40% chance of showers after 1 a.m., increasing clouds. Lows around 50 and southeast winds around 10 miles per hour. Showers mainly before 1 p.m. on Thursday, high near 66 and south-southeast winds around 10. Thursday night, mostly cloudy with a low around 52. Currently here at the KICD studios, north side of Spencer, we are still sitting at 52 degrees, which is your low so far for today. We've got your local news coming on in just a bit. Also, Rhonda's got your obituaries for you for Tuesday, September 22nd. We'll get another longer, more in-depth look at your weather before getting to the bottom line report and your local sportscast for this morning. All leads you up into your bottom of the hour news block here on KICD. Let's get you for your morning news. Here is Anthony.
6: From the news desk at Northwest Iowa Now with the latest news for Northwest Iowa, I'm Anthony Gonzalez. Kenfeed officials are still assessing damage done in a Monday morning explosion in Sheldon. There were no injuries or resulting fire. Sheldon Fire Department was dispatched to Door 9 at the mill located at 1500 RMT Avenue around 5 a.m. Sheldon Fire Chief Brad Hint said there was visible damage to the building when they arrived. The heat-detecting drone from the O'Brien County Emergency Management Agency was brought in to check for hotspots. They found none. Sheldon Fire was on the scene for about an hour. Hint says the explosion appears to have been accidental in nature, as employees were firing up a grain dryer for the day. Sheldon Police and the O'Brien County Sheriff's Department were also on the scene. A Spencer man has been arrested on multiple sexual abuse charges. On Friday, September 18th, authorities with the Clay County Sheriff's Office arrested 39-year-old Jimmy Dean Ash at 3115 West 4th Street in Spencer around 5:31 p.m. According to court records, a criminal case was filed against Ash September 15th on 2 counts of second-degree sexual abuse, both Class B felonies.

0: two counts of indecent contact with the child, and one count of indecent exposure. Four of the charges list alleged offense dates in May of 2024, while one indecent contact with a child charge lists an alleged offense date in January of 2018. The sheriff's office says Ash was being held in the Clay County Jail without bond following his arrest. A traffic stop in Clay County led to drug charges for an elderly woman. A deputy with the Clay County Sheriff's Office stopped a vehicle September 15th in the 3400 mile of 130th Avenue for alleged speeding. After approaching the vehicle, the deputy detected the odor of marijuana coming from inside. A subsequent search uncovered marijuana and drug paraphernalia. 37-year-old Hope Elaine Kaiser was arrested and taken to the Clay County Jail. She was charged with possession of a controlled substance, marijuana, first offense, a serious misdemeanor, as well as possession of drug paraphernalia, a simple misdemeanor. She was also cited for speeding 1 to 5 miles per hour over the limit and failure to provide proof of financial liability. Postmortem has already begun on the 2026 Clay County Fair. Greg Lear is in his last year as board president.
1: Numbers are pretty static on all the livestock. The thing that a lot of people don't understand is almost every one of these barns turns three times. I mean, so there's some of these barns that are filling on Thursday before fairs even open. And so these barns are turning, and the grounds crew does a great job of getting those barns cleaned up overnight while everybody else is sleeping. There's a crew out here cleaning barns several nights this last week. And you got to give kudos to them, too, for doing a great job.
0: Lear says you can't control the weather, but thinks they did a good job controlling what they could.
1: We've had a lot of people that came for the first time, or the first time they've come in 10 years or 20 years, and our employees and all of our volunteers have greeted them and treated them really, really well. I had the privilege of hauling the beef judge back to his car last night. Him and his wife were here, and they're like, holy crap, we thought South Dakota State Fair had quite a bit because that's our home state. This county fair blows it away, and the people are incredibly good. But even to the camping to the north with some changes that were made up there, all the way down to the new vendors and the outside exhibits, it's been a pretty doggone good fair, and I think we're going to get most of them all back.
0: Clay County Fair Chief Executive Officer Jason Brockshus says vendors reported strong spending.
2: Hats off to everybody who joined us this year. You came here, you opened your wallets, you did business with our vendors, you bought tickets to our shows, you took in the free shows, you ate tons of awesome food, both new and those fair favorites. I can't say enough about what Spencer, Iowa has done for the Clay County Fair again and what the region has done in showing up and keeping this fair the world's greatest county fair.
0: Brockshus told KICD News one goal is to announce entertainment earlier for the 2027 fair.
2: I have a couple acts already booked for the three stages next year, not the grandstands.
3: Okay.
2: Hope to get those booked a little sooner than in the past to give our fairgoers the longest time possible to plan their fair and purchase those tickets. So that's on the radar. We have some capital improvements things that we're trying to figure out depending on the profitability or lack of profitability of this fair. But I think we had a solid fair.
0: The 2027 Clay County Fair runs September 11th through the 19th. And the DNR fisheries biologist for Northwest Iowa is just back from the national conference. Andrew Carlson says one topic was pinpointing a specific population by DNA in the water.
4: Each fish that's out in the water is going to shed deoxyribonucleic acid or DNA into the water, and you can actually look at the presence or absence of different species, potentially the relative abundance of different species as well, using the shedding rates for various species. So that's something we're looking into. There's some other projects throughout the country where they've had success tracking fish presence and relative abundance using environmental DNA. We're exploring that in Iowa as well.
0: Carlson says invasive species like carp seem to be an issue in all states, not just Iowa. For more news, visit Northwest Iowa Now. I'm Anthony Gonzalez.
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2: Taking a look at your KICD live Doppler forecast for today. Patchy drizzle and fog before 9 a.m., mostly cloudy, highs near 59 and east winds around 10 miles per hour. Tuesday, mostly cloudy, low around 46, east southeast winds around 5. Wednesday, partly sunny with a high near 64, southeast winds at 5 to 10. Wednesday night, 40% chance of showers after 1 a.m., increasing clouds, lows around 50, southeast winds around 10 miles per hour. Looking into your extended weather forecast, Thursday showers mainly before 1 p.m., highs near 66 and south-southeast winds around 10. Thursday night, mostly cloudy, low around 52. Friday, a 40% chance of showers, high near 66. Friday night, showers likely, possibly a thunderstorm after 1 a.m., low around 54. Saturday, showers likely, high near 68. 30% chance of showers on Saturday night with lows around 55. Sunday, high near 74 and low around 57. Monday, a 30% chance of showers, highs near 74. Yesterday's high was 64 degrees. Your high for today,

0: is 54 with a record high of 95 set in 1936 and an average high of 57. Lower today is 52 with a record low of 23 set in 1913 and an average low of 35. Your observed midnight temperature is 54 degrees. Sunrise this morning is 7:07. Sunset will be 7:20. With sunrise tomorrow at 7:09. Your 4-inch soil temperature read 52 degrees, and we had 0.15 inches of precipitation last night. That's 15/100ths of an inch of rain. Currently here at the KICD studios, north side of Spencer, we're sitting at 52 degrees. For more weather, you can go online anytime at northwestiowanow.com. Coming up next, we've got your bottom line report. We'll get into your sports cast around 7:25 here on KICD.
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4: Keeping an eye on gold futures as they itch toward lows from early November of last year. I'm Mark Oppold, your bottom line report on this first day of fall, brought to you by Helena. The Dow off to its worst September start since 2008. 10-year U.S. Treasury yields, the highest since 2007. Energy prices risen over 30% since just the 4th of July. In this environment, a flight to gold, not uncommon, but spot gold has been inching lower and now in the middle of a 52-week range. 3660 from early last November is the 52-week low. Some analysts suggest that the current futures above 4,000 a safe place to buy with little downside risk. Gold reached a 52-week high over $5,600 in early January, but has been range-bound since. This is the Bottom Line Report. 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
9: 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There's the count.

0: Algona to the dual win.
1: Hallie Sears says the team is tired, but will get their recovery in over the next few days.
2: We didn't do anything on Sunday, but we all swam good Saturday, and we won our invite, which was good, and I was proud of our team. So we're tired today, but we're going to keep practicing this week, practicing hard.
1: Emerson Whitrock has been competing in a lot of events this season, and she not only laid out some of those events that she competed in over the course of the night, but what her goals are for the year as she looks to qualify for state individually.
3: I've been swimming in 4 different events through the season, 2 relays, 200 IM, and 100 back. I've been swimming at each meet. My main goal is to qualify for state in 100 back, and hopefully our relays can also get a state.
1: Aubrey Patterson says a lot of the practice has been focused around the sprinting.
4: It's been good. Practices have been pretty good. We've been doing a lot of sprinting and building up a lot to get to this point.
1: Aubrey McFarlane, like Emerson Whitrock, is looking to qualify for state in the 100-yard backstroke.
5: Definitely my 100 back. I'm hoping to improve time on that and just make it to stay in that one.
1: After the dual win against Algona, Spencer will be back in action coming up on September 29th. They'll head down to Carroll to face Atlantic and Carroll in a triangular. Spencer girls tennis team wrapped up the regular season yesterday and the Siouxland Conference season with a 9-0 win against Cherokee. The win caps off an unbeaten year in the Siouxland Conference for the Spencer Tigers, as they claim the dual title along with the tournament title in the league's inaugural year in the sport of tennis. Coming up on Wednesday, Spencer singles and doubles teams will compete at their regional tournament, trying to break in to the state tournament that begins at 9 o'clock in Sergeant Bluff. The Iowa Lakes women's volleyball team was on the road yesterday, taking on Rochester C&T, losing by a score of 3-0. Major League Baseball yesterday, the Minnesota Twins opened up a series against the San Francisco Giants, losing by a score of 5-2. That's a look at sports on KICD. For Northwest Iowa Now, I'm Stephen Cutler.
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8: I'm Nicole Murray with Your Money Now. The FAA has launched a new artificial intelligence tool in the Washington, D.C. area intended to predict flight delays and advise air traffic controllers. Transportation Secretary Sean Duffy.
9: This is our effort to give you a better system, better tools, and better efficiency.
8: The smart system cost $875 million. Critics have swiftly opposed a California-driven settlement with Paramount Skydance that cleared the way for its $110 billion acquisition of Warner Brothers Discovery. Opponents say the merger will hurt competition in Hollywood, fail to protect jobs, and lack substantial concessions from the media conglomerate. Oil prices are lower by more than 2% amid optimism that prospects for a diplomatic solution to the U.S.-Iran war are improving ahead of the U.N. General Assembly talks in New York. West Texas Intermediate at $93 a barrel, Brent at $98. Futures are mixed. That's Your Money Now.
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2: This is Radio Iowa. Ottumwa police say a fight between two 19-year-olds in a trailer park last week led to gunfire, and the victim, who was shot in the head, has since died. Donovan Wilson is now charged with murder in the death of Cameron Downen. Des Moines police say a missing 17-year-old girl has been found safe in Virginia after her family reported Sunday she'd left in a pickup with a man she met on TikTok. That 32-year-old is being held for questioning. Officials with the low-income home energy assistance program anticipate more requests from Iowans for help with their heating bills this winter, as energy costs are projected to be up about 8%. Lori Ferris with the Iowa Community Action Association.
3: Often it's older Iowans on fixed incomes. It's families who have disabilities, families with children. And most of the families are working.
2: A study finds those projected winter heating costs would have been even higher without warmer temperatures projected under the El Nino weather pattern. 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
4: Hi, Hawk fans. This is Hawkeye coach Kirk Ferentz. 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
2: An educational seminar on water quality is planned in Manchester tonight. Carol Sherman is a member of the group that's hosting the event, Women, Land, and Legacy of Delaware and Dubuque Counties.
5: Whether you're getting your water from a municipality or from your private well, I just think it's good for people to understand where it comes from and what it goes through before it comes out of your faucet.
2: Sherman says private well owners are their own water superintendent. There's a responsibility, she says, to make sure it's tested and that what's coming out of your faucet is safe and you're not just assuming. The Sleepy Hollow Sports Park in Des Moines plans to expand year-round with skiing, snowboarding, and tubing, but also with camping, hiking, mountain biking, and more. Cannon Kappelman at the Iowa Economic Development Authority.
6: The park is expected to attract up to 200,000 visitors annually and generate an estimated $4.1 million in direct visitor spending in the Des Moines area.
2: The park's getting a Destination Iowa grant worth $4.25 million, though the total project may cost $17 million, which includes a large lodge with a public brew pub and equipment rentals. A poet and University of Iowa creative writing professor will be in Central Iowa tomorrow to talk about her craft. Paige Lewis says poetry continues to have a healthy following, though it sometimes frightens off potential readers before they can truly grasp all it can encompass.
7: Poetry is perhaps taught in high schools as being something that needs to be figured out, as like a puzzle that needs to be solved. And I don't think that that's how we should look at poetry, but I do think that that is why so many people are scared of poetry. And so I think that There are a lot of poetry readers out there.
2: Lewis will appear at the Ankeny campus of Des Moines Area Community College. She'll be promoting her debut novel, Canon, which she says reimagines the definition of an epic poem. Her husband will also be there, UI English professor Kaveh Akbar. His debut novel, Martyr, was a New York Times bestseller in 2024. 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
8: ABC News, I'm Sherry Preston. President Trump getting set to address the world this morning, preparing to speak at the UN General Assembly. Protests in the Texas capital of Austin after a Wilbur Rafael Garcias Perez says he was shot by ICE. Federal officials say he's in the country illegally. ABC's Pierre Thomas.
9: Perez calling into the news conference from the ICE detention center, telling reporters through a translator that agents hit him with their unmarked vehicle, and when he tried to pull over, he was struck again and then shot. The 28-year-old claiming on Monday that the bullet had not been removed because it's too close to his spine. He says he was given no pain medication and had to sleep on the floor.
8: In a detention center, he says. Another hurricane is powering up in the Pacific with the Atlantic season still waiting for its first hurricane. Hurricane Polo in the Pacific has grown to a Category 5 monster. It is off the west coast of Mexico, packing a maximum sustained wind of 160 miles an hour. This is ABC News.
10: Happy Tuesday. Let's get our monthly update here from the Spencer Library. We have your head library, the library director, Sarah Beth Foxton. Good morning.
11: Good morning, George.
10: And we have your program director, Robin Munson, with us here. We'll hear from her in a moment. Robin, thanks for coming in here this morning.
11: Thank you so much for having me.
10: We have wrapped up, of course, with the start of school summer reading. How were the numbers this year?
11: They were all right this year. We had 368 people total. That's infants through adults. And they read a whopping 473,522 minutes. We track by minutes, but if you break that down by hours, it's still amazing, 7,892 hours. So lots of good readers in this community, George.
10: What were some of the most popular programs you put on over the summer?
11: For the kids, we had a magician, Michaela Oz, come in June, and that was really well attended. Lots of like interactive stuff there. And of course, our annual water fights with the Spencer Fire Department. Those are always a blast. And then the teens, one of their big programs was a Hunger Games-based training camp where they did yard games like giant Jenga, axe throwing, and if you remember the Bozo show, some of us might do the buckets that you throw the ping pong balls into.
10: I think they just call it the Bozo game, don't
11: yeah,
10: they?
11: I think so. Of course, kids these days won't know that. But mm-hmm. And then one of their most popular programs was Italian soda paint and sip. So they got to flavor their Italian soda however they wanted to. And then they did some painting.
10: Nice. Glad to see the teens showing up at the library. Robin, what's coming up this month here or even into November?
12: Okay. Well, we have some exciting things. We've been partnering with a lot of different organizations in this community, and we are now partnering with the Clay County Public Health. So Thursday, October 1st from 2 to 3 p.m., they will be here to give out free radon test kits to anyone from Clay County that is a homeowner or who has a home that they own. So they'll be here. They'll give out for the free kits. They got a grant for this. And they can talk about radon if you have any questions like that. And there might be, maybe, I'm not going to say for sure, some money for mitigation through this grant also. So you're not just testing. You may be able to solve the problem if there is. Hopefully there's not. But we also have a local author coming. She was here last year with her book, and now she is here talking about the history of Gillett Grove. This is Vicki Trimer. She's here October 10th. It's a Saturday at 10 a.m. Her book is called Iron Horses, Arrowheads, and Pioneers, The History of Gillett Grove. So this is going to be an exciting talk. She always does great research through different papers.
10: That Monita book was excellent.
12: It was excellent. So I have no doubt that this one will also be excellent. We also are going to try a game night. This is Codenames Spies, which is a game, and where we're going to have two spy masters and then teams that are trying to figure out the spy from the other team. So it's a board game. But
10: I own that game, and nobody in my family will play it with me.
12: Do you want to come to the library and play?
10: Yes, I do. Yes, that's my favorite game.
12: Awesome. I have not played it yet, but I'm going to be playing it as soon as we get it. And I hear it's an awesome game and a lot of fun. But that's October 12th.

0: 6th. It's a Monday, and it's at 6 o'clock p.m. We do have to sign up for that. Wait a second. I'm sorry. That's October 19th. It's a Monday. And you do have to sign up for that because we can only have so many people on the two teams. But it should be a lot of fun. We also have a documentary screening. We got another grant from PBS. This one is on their new documentary, which is coming out in November. It is Crime and Punishment in America. And we're going to watch a 40-minute documentary, and then we can discuss it at the end. As a part of this grant in November, we're also getting a professor that is going to be coming in, and he's going to talk about the history of the Iowa State Penitentiary. And so we kind of want to have a national level of this crime and punishment and also a state level. So,
1: excellent programs. This is my last interview and I'm going on vacation. What should I read?
2: Well, the most popular book right now, based on our library catalog, is one by kind of a beloved author these days, Freda McFadden. She's got tons of bestsellers and people are always checking her out. This one is called The Divorce. And its description says, Naomi was living the quintessential love story. Boy meets girl, they fall in love, get married, buy a dream house, start a family. Then he kicks her out, hires the city's best divorce lawyers, drains their accounts, and takes up with a 20-something. It's a brutal end to the story. Naomi should accept defeat, move into a dingy apartment, get back into the workforce, and piece together the shattered remains of her life. Except why should she? Instead, Naomi fixates on her husband's new girlfriend, and what begins as cynical curiosity soon twists into obsession, and then into something far darker. As Naomi uncovers secrets she never imagined, she realizes her own life may be in danger. But if it keeps her perfect family intact, isn't it worth it? So it sounds kind of like a good, almost creepy, obsessive story there.
1: Sounds like a good man-hatey book.
2: Yes, it does.
0: Yes, perfect
1: my wife
0: for you.
1: And her friends, it would read, yes.
0: If we're looking at Libby and what books are popular there, oftentimes we get books that are a little bit older, so they're not the new ones coming out. And I always wonder, okay, Where are they streaming now? Because there's usually a movie or a documentary series that is based off of these books. So I've got two of those for you that are really popular right now, and they're also a popular series or movies that are streaming now. So we have Five Star Weekend by Elin Hildebrand. And this is a drama series on Peacock. It's contemporary women's fiction set in Nantucket with themes of grief, friendship, forgiveness, and complex family dynamics. So if you like this book, there are tons of other ones by Elin Hildebrand, which are also very similar to this, and also Someone Else's Shoes by Jojo Moyes. Another one that is streaming, this one is streaming on Amazon Prime. It's called Off Campus on Amazon Prime. It's based on the Off Campus books, which is one of them's The Goal by Ellie Kennedy or L. Kennedy. It came out in 2016, but it is the fourth in her off-campus series.
1: Number one show on Netflix right now.
0: Is it really?
1: Yes.
0: Okay, so that is why this book is popular again. It's a popular contemporary sports romance novel, which is extremely popular at this time, these sports romance novels. This one is about a hockey player and the romance that they are having.
1: Is the used book sale still going on, or are you...
2: It's kind of ongoing. We keep adding to it as we weed our collection, or sometimes we get donations we're not going to put into the collection. But right now we have just started weeding the teen section. So there's a lot of young adult and teen books out there. Some of them are full series as well. We were pretty cramped in that section, so she's weeding pretty heavily. So that's a good time if you're into a lot of adults are into the young adult novels as well. It's a good time to come check out the used book sale. Still got a lot of adult fiction too.
1: Sarah Beth Foxen, Robin Munson from the Spencer Library. Thanks for the update.
2: Thank you, George.
0: Thank you.
3: 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With forged paperwork and a signature, they can claim control of your property on record, then take out loans or sell it for quick

0: 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On this Tuesday, I'm thinking Donald Trump's decision to ban some media outlets from the White House is a split decision. The president has Deep Six, CNN, MS Now, and Politico from covering him on federal property. Those agencies joined the Associated Press, which was banished last year. That case is still being litigated in a First Amendment situation. Here's some perspective. President Trump knows the fix is in. A few days ago, the Census Bureau released data saying the median household income in the USA is at a record high and poverty is at its lowest level since the census began tracking it. Pretty good story, right? CNN did not do a segment on it, nor did Politico or MS. Total blackout. The Founding Fathers wanted freedom of information, a very necessary situation, in order to have a responsible electorate. But today, the media is aligned with the Democratic Party, generally speaking. Is a free press that openly works for political movements protected by the First Amendment? Apparently so. The Supreme Court will have to decide the access question, but I can't see it altering press tradition. We are dealing with a massive media corruption situation, and everybody should understand this. But it's protected. 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That is the Morning O'Reilly Update. More analysis later on.
1: 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Taking a look at your KICD live Doppler forecast. Patchy drizzle before 9 a.m. today. Mostly cloudy, high near 59, and east winds around 10 miles per hour. Tuesday night, mostly cloudy, low around 46. East-southeast winds around 5 miles per hour. Wednesday, partly sunny with a high near 64. Southeast winds of 5 to 10. Wednesday night, a 40% chance of showers after 1 a.m., increasing clouds. Lows around 50 and southeast winds around 10 miles per hour. Thursday, showers mainly before 1 p.m., high near 66, and south-southeast winds around 10. Thursday night, mostly cloudy with a low around 52. Friday, a 40% chance of showers, high near 66. Friday night, showers likely, possibly a thunderstorm after 1 a.m., low around 54. Saturday, showers likely, high near 68. 30% chance of showers Saturday night with lows around 55. Sunday, a high near 74 with a low around 57. And Monday, a 30% chance of showers, highs near 74. For more weather, go online anytime at northwestiowanow.com. 52 degrees here at the KICD studios, north side of Spencer. That is matching your low for this morning. Taking a look at some birthdays here. Tuesday, September 22nd, Diane Olson of Ruthven is celebrating birthday. And also a happy 47-year anniversary to Kirk and Mary Johnson. Happy birthday to Diane and happy anniversary to Kirk and Mary. Get your birthdays and anniversaries in today by calling the office or emailing us at the office as well. It's time to take a look at some of the national observances today. And be paying attention. Usually I have my quiz biz question, which is coming up here in a few minutes, based off of either whose birthday it is or what national day, international day it may be. First of all, it is a big one today. The autumnal autumn equinox is today. Fall officially begins.

0: of the Northern Hemisphere on this day. Some international world observances. World Rhino Day raises awareness about rhino conservation. It's World Car-Free Day, encouraging walking, cycling, public transportation instead of driving. International Day of Radiant Peace. It's also both Mali and Bulgarian Independence Days. Mali got independence from France in 1960, and Bulgaria got themselves out of the Ottoman Empire in 1908. National Voter Registration Day, always held on the fourth Tuesday of September. It's National Ice Cream Cone Day, National White Chocolate Day, National Centenarians Day, celebrating people who reach 100 plus. It's National Falls Prevention Awareness Day, American Business Women's Day, National Girls Night In Day, National Legwear Day, Dear Diary Day, Hobbit Day, and Elephant Appreciation Day. So, both appreciating elephants and raising awareness about rhinos on this day for our gray giant friends. Coming up here on News Radio 102.5 AM 1240 KICD, we will have Quiz Biz for you before we get ready to wrap up the hour.
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0: It's time for On This Day in History. It's September 22nd, and we're turning back the clock to first 1862. We're just going to be bouncing around here. Lincoln announces the Emancipation Proclamation. It was on this day in history that Abraham Lincoln issued the preliminary Emancipation Proclamation, declaring enslaved people in the states still rebelling against the Union would be declared free beginning January 1st of 1863, becoming one of the defining actions of the Civil War. Nathan Hale was executed on this day in 1776, a 21-year-old Continental Army captain who had volunteered to spy behind British lines, was executed by the British in New York. He famously is associated with the line, "I only regret that I have but one life to lose for my country." Although the Library of Congress notes that the historical evidence

0: were those exact words are uncertain. Friends premiered on this day in 1994 on NBC, running for 10 seasons. 1985, the first Farm Aid happened on this day in Memorial Stadium in Champaign, Illinois. Willie Nelson, Neil Young, John Mellencamp organized the event, included Bob Dylan, Billy Joel, Tom Petty, B.B. King, and Loretta Lynn. The Iran and Iraq war began on this day in 1980 when Iraq launched airstrikes against Iran and invaded their territory. And that's what happened on this day in history. Coming up here in just a bit, we'll get to Quiz Biz.
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It's time for Quiz Biz. I hold in my hand a couple of vouchers that are good for 2D admission to the Palms Theater South Park. Each one good for 2D admission. Or pay the difference to upgrade to any 3D feature as well. But each voucher good for one 2D admission to the Palms Theater's South Park. If you get today's Quiz Biz question correct, that is. The question for today. First, remember, you can dial 712-580-1240-888-309-5423. That is 712-580-1240-888-309-5423. Anyway, to the question. Today is Hobbit Day, celebrated on the birthday of which two fictional characters? Today is Hobbit Day, celebrated on the birthday of which two fictional characters? These two were born on September 22nd. And celebrated their birthday, which is why we call today Hobbit Day. Today is Hobbit Day, celebrated on the birthday of which two fictional characters? If you call in your answer now, again, that's 712-580-1240-888-309-5423. That is 712-580-1240-888-309-5423. Today is Hobbit Day, celebrated on the birthday of which two fictional characters? We will have your answer when we return.

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2: 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First, want to say congratulations to today's Quiz Biz winner. It's Doug from Milford. Getting a couple of vouchers to that are good for 1-2D admission each to the Palms Theater South Park. Congratulations, Doug from Milford. Answered today's question correctly. Today is Hobbit Day, celebrated on the birthday of which two fictional characters? And those two fictional characters are Bilbo and Frodo Baggins. Bilbo and Frodo Baggins. I did some double checking on that because I remember the movie and I remember Bilbo celebrating his birthday at the beginning of The Fellowship. But I did not recall that Frodo was also celebrating his birthday on that day. Maybe they changed that for the movie. I don't know. I didn't read the books.
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3: From ABC News, I'm Sherry Preston. President Trump addresses the UN General Assembly an hour from now with a U.S. war in Iran, rising prices, and a new lawsuit hanging over his speech. ABC News Chief White House Correspondent Mary Bruce is at the UN with the latest on what will get TV coverage today and what may not.
4: Normally on a trip like this, the television networks team up to cover the president's every move. But after Trump banned CNN, MS Now, and Politico, the major television networks, in a sign of solidarity for freedom of the press, announced that they would not send cameras to the president's events. Now, the three networks that were banned, those three outlets, are now suing the administration, accusing the president of a blatant violation of the Constitution. Their first hearing set for tomorrow.
3: Because the president's UN speech is separate from pool coverage, that will be shown. Airports along the East Coast are slowly getting back to normal. Yesterday, after ground stoppages caused by a construction crew that severed a cable by accident, caused thousands of flights to be canceled or delayed. The attorney for the man shot by ICE agents Sunday in Austin, Texas, says her client is hospitalized with a bullet still lodged in his spine. ABC's Jim Ryan.
5: In his initial statement about the shooting of Wilbur Rafael Garces Perez, the Department of Homeland Security said it, along with the FBI, would lead the investigation. Protesters are demanding a local probe, and Austin Police Chief Lisa Davis says her detectives are already involved.
6: We're doing everything within our authority to determine what occurred here in Austin.
5: DHS says Garces Perez is in the country illegally and was slated for deportation when ICE agents tried to pull him over Sunday. Jim Ryan, ABC News in Dallas-Fort Worth.
3: Garces Perez working as a DoorDash driver when he was pulled over and shot. Hurricane Polo has grown into a Category 5 storm in the eastern Pacific off southwestern Mexico. It's not expected to make landfall, but heavy rain with a potential for flooding and landslides is expected. You're listening to ABC News.
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3: A grand jury has found there was not evidence to bring charges in the death of Nolan Wells, the black teenager who was found dead after a July 4th boating trip off the Mississippi Gulf Coast. The DA overseeing the case is Angel Myers McElrath, and she says there were some who suggested a racial component to Nolan Wells' death.
8: What I cannot accept, what I cannot ignore, is that false narratives that Nolan's death was somehow racially motivated and that this is a case of another young black man denied justice by a racist, corrupt system were perpetuated and allowed to spread. There is not a shred of evidence to support these narratives.
3: A call to investigate the one lone juror who wanted to convict Lindsay Clancy for the murder of her three children while suffering from postpartum psychosis.
9: Lindsay Clancy's defense attorneys argue that the judge who oversaw the case failed to properly investigate whether the holdout juror who prompted the mistrial followed the court's instruction on reasonable doubt. They argue that the judge had viable choices other than declaring a mistrial, and that trying the case all over again would subject the Massachusetts mother to double jeopardy. Defense lawyers also want the judge to question that juror about whether he was truthful during the jury selection process. Clancy's due back in court next week for the first time since the mistrial. Peter Harlamus, ABC News.
3: Leaf peepers, listen up. Leaf experts tell ABC News conditions are promising for spectacular fall foliage this year, the best colors in the Northeast, early October. Sherry Preston, ABC News.
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2: 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And we're taking a look at your KICD live Doppler forecast quick. Patchy drizzle before 9 a.m., mostly cloudy, highs near 59, and east winds around 10. Tuesday night, mostly cloudy, a little around 46. East-southeast winds around 5 miles per hour. Wednesday, partly sunny, high near 64, and southeast winds at 5 to 10 miles per hour. Wednesday night, a 40% chance of showers after 1 a.m., increasing clouds. Lows around 50, and southeast winds around 10 miles per hour. Thursday showers mainly before 1 p.m., high near 66. South-southeast winds around 10 miles per hour, and Thursday night, mostly cloudy. Lows around 52. For more weather, go online anytime at northwestiowanow.com. It is 52 degrees here at the KICD studios. That is matching our low so far for this morning. We got local news with Anthony coming on here in just a bit. Also going to be hearing from Carl Setzer, Radio Iowa Sports. Your Money Now also all on the way here this hour before getting to your Radio Iowa bottom of the hour update. In the back part of your hour, we'll get in some farm news for you amongst your opening markets as well, all coming up in this hour. Here is your local news. Let's get it to Anthony.
11: From the news desk at Northwest Iowa Now with the latest news for Northwest Iowa, I'm Anthony Gonzalez. Kenfeed officials are still assessing damage done in a Monday morning explosion in Sheldon. There were no injuries or resulting fire. Sheldon Fire Department was dispatched to door 9 at the mill located at 1500 RMT Avenue around 5 a.m. Sheldon Fire Chief Brad Hint said there was visible damage to the building when they arrived. The heat-detecting drone from the O'Brien County Emergency Management Agency was brought in to check for hotspots. They found none. Sheldon Fire was on the scene for about an hour. Hint says the explosion appears to have been accidental in nature, as employees were firing up a grain dryer for the day. Sheldon Police and the O'Brien County Sheriff's Department were also on the scene. A Spencer man has been arrested on multiple sexual abuse charges. On Friday, September 18th, authorities with the Clay County Sheriff's Office arrested 39-year-old Jimmy Dean Ash at 3115 West 4th Street in Spencer around 5:31 p.m. According to court records, a criminal case was filed against Ash September 15th on 2 counts of second-degree sexual abuse, both Class B felonies. 2 counts of indecent contact with the child, and 1 count of indecent exposure. 4 of the charges list alleged offense dates in May of 2024, while 1 indecent contact with a child charge lists an alleged offense date in January of 2018. The sheriff's office says Ash was being held in the Clay County Jail without bond following his arrest. A traffic stop in Clay County led to drug charges for an elderly woman. A deputy with the Clay County Sheriff's Office stopped a vehicle September 15th in the 3400 mile of 130th Avenue for alleged speeding. After approaching the vehicle, the deputy detected the odor of marijuana coming from inside. A subsequent search uncovered marijuana and drug paraphernalia. 37-year-old Hope Elaine Kaiser was arrested and taken to the Clay County Jail. She was charged with possession of a controlled substance, marijuana, first offense, a serious misdemeanor, as well as possession of drug paraphernalia, a simple misdemeanor. She was also cited for speeding 1 to 5 miles per hour over the limit and failure to provide proof of financial liability. Postmortem has already begun on the 2026 Clay County Fair. Greg Lear is in his last year as board president.
12: Numbers are pretty static on all the livestock. The thing that a lot of people don't understand is almost every one of these barns turns 3 times. I mean, so there's some of these barns that are filling on Thursday before fairs even open. And so these barns are turning, and the grounds crew does a great job of getting those barns cleaned up overnight while everybody else is sleeping. There's a crew out here cleaning barns several nights this last week. And you got to give kudos to them, too, for doing a great job.
11: Lear says you can't control the weather, but thinks they did a good job controlling what they could.
12: We've had a lot of people that came for the first time, or the first time they've come in 10 years or 20 years, and our employees and all of our volunteers have greeted them and treated them really, really well. I had the privilege of hauling the beef judge back to his car last night. Him and his wife were here, and they're like, holy crap, we thought South Dakota State Fair had quite a bit because that's our home state. This county fair blows it away, and the people are incredibly good. But even to the camping to the north with some changes that were made up there, all the way down to the new vendors and the outside exhibits, it's been a pretty doggone good fair, and I think we're going to get most of them all back.
11: Clay County Fair Chief Executive Officer Jason Brockshus says vendors reported strong spending.
13: Hats off to everybody who joined us this year. You came here, you opened your wallets, you did business with our vendors, you bought tickets to our shows, you took in the free shows, you ate tons of awesome food, both new and those fair favorites. I can't say enough about what Spencer, Iowa has done for the Clay County Fair again and what the region has done in showing up and keeping this fair the world's greatest county fair.
11: Brockshus told KICD News one goal is to announce entertainment earlier for the 2027 fair.
13: I have a couple acts already booked for the three stages next year, not the grandstands.
14: Okay.
13: Hope to get those booked a little sooner than in the past to give our fairgoers the longest time possible to plan their fair and purchase those tickets. So that's on the radar. We have some capital improvements things that we're trying to figure out depending on the profitability or lack of profitability of this fair. But I think we had a solid fair.
11: The 2027 Clay County Fair runs September 11th through the 19th. And the DNR fisheries biologist for Northwest Iowa is just back from the national conference. Andrew Carlson says one topic was pinpointing a specific population by DNA in the water.
15: Each fish that's out in the water is going to shed deoxyribonucleic acid or DNA into the water, and you can actually look at the presence or absence of different species, potentially the relative abundance of different species as well, using the shedding rates for various species. So that's something we're looking into. There's some other projects throughout the country where they've had success tracking fish presence and relative abundance using environmental DNA. We're exploring that in Iowa as well.
11: Carlson says invasive species like carp seem to be an issue in all states, not just Iowa. For more news, visit Northwest Iowa Now. I'm Anthony Gonzalez.
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2: Doppler forecast. Starting out with today, we're going to see some patchy drizzle and fog before 9 a.m. and then mostly cloudy. Highs near 59 and east winds around 10 miles per hour. Mostly cloudy tonight, low around 46 and east southeast winds around 5 miles per hour. Partly sunny on Wednesday with high near 64 and southeast winds of 5 to 10. 40% chance of showers after 1 a.m. on Wednesday night, increasing clouds. Lows around 50 and southeast winds around 10 miles per hour. Thursday showers, mainly before 1 p.m., high near 66 and south-southeast winds around 10 miles per hour. Thursday night, mostly cloudy, lows around 52. 40% chance of showers on Friday with a high near 66. Friday night showers likely, possibly a thunderstorm after 1 a.m., low around 54. Saturday showers likely, high near 68. 30% chance of showers on Saturday night with lows around 55. High near 74 for Sunday with a low around 57, and Monday a 30% chance of showers, highs near 74. For more weather, you can go online anytime at northwestiowanow.com. Currently here at the KICD studios, it's 52 degrees, matching a low here for this morning. Yesterday's high was 64 with a high of 54 so far today. Record high is 95, set in 1936 with an average high of 57. Low for today is 52. Record low is 23, set in 1913, with an average low of 35. We observed a midnight temperature of 54 degrees. Sunrise this morning at 7:07. Sunset will be 7:20. With sunrise tomorrow at 7:09. 4-inch soil temperature, red, 52 degrees. And overnight, 0.15. That is 15/100ths of an inch of precipitation. Again, for more weather, go online anytime at northwestiowanow.com. Coming on next, we got Carl Setzer with your morning market preview.
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1: This is Carl Setzer from Conscious Egg Consulting with your Tuesday morning market preview. We got red on the screen this morning, and that's not too surprising after yesterday's run-up. We got corn 4 to 6 cents lower, soybeans down 5 to 7, seven and change lower here in overnight trade. Wheat has been anywhere from 8 to 12 lower, so we got a little bit of pressure in the market here. Week longs getting out of the market following yesterday's run-up, big gains, especially in soybeans, huge gains there. So to see a little bit of profit taking and some week longs getting out, not too surprising. Weekly harvest report, not going to go into great detail here other than to say that soybean harvest and corn harvest both running ahead of estimates. So really not a lot of bullish news for us to build on here to start out the week. We did see the return of managed money yesterday. And that's what gave us our big gains, was managed money flow coming into the commodities, much more friendly than anything fundamental in the market. Not to say we don't have friendly fundamentals, we just don't have enough bullish news to make another leg up right now. And that's kind of what's given us this back and forth trade. We have managed money show up, and then when they take a break, we fall backwards. We are very, very much headline driven in this market yet. And that is pretty obvious by the market activity we're seeing. Energy values under pressure overnight, and that's putting some weight on the commodities as well. Crude oil down another $3, $2.50 to $3 here this morning, just below $90 a barrel on crude oil. And that is still elevated. Gasoline prices across the United States retail holding all over the place, but right now we're right at about that $5 mark for the national average, well above last year, and diesel values just continue to ratchet higher, and that's what trade's really watching. There are some concerns we could see some demand destruction in the energy market. Going to have to see a big change in our demand for that to happen, because it doesn't appear as though that's taking place right now. Aside from that, in the commodities, we're keeping an eye on our soybean exports right now. And soybeans rallied hard yesterday, and that really hasn't deterred our sales at all. Matter of fact, looking at cumulative sales, the United States has 20.6 million metric tons of soybeans on the sales right now. That's twice what we had last year and 45% of our yearly estimate on soybean sales. So they are picking up. China, 10 million metric tons of those, and an unknown another 6 million metric tons. Be nice to see some other importers show up and take some of our soybeans in case China backs away. We got a good start to the year. Now we got to get a good finish to it. Today's trade, like I said, 5, maybe 8 cents lower across the board on corn, soybeans, wheat, maybe a little bit weaker. On the livestock complex, interesting development taking place. China sets quotas for their beef imports, and Brazil has hit that already. So Brazil is now using their neighboring partner Uruguay's quota to continue selling beef into China. China really doesn't care. They care about the quota, not necessarily who's arbitraging what, as long as it's safe. And that is likely going to limit our beef demand here, although we don't have a lot of beef to export. And that's why we see these rallies continue. Tight physical inventory, both cattle and hogs. This has been Carl Setzer from Conscious Egg Consulting.
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2: New York will remember the 21st night of September. Good morning, I'm Jay Reynolds. Rams a dominating 28-6 win in the Monday night matchup last night to wrap up week two. LA averaging 8 yards per play, finished with 481 yards of offense to just 182 for the Giants. Matthew Stafford throwing 4 touchdowns, 2 of them to Davante Adams. Giants, meanwhile, losing quarterback Jackson Dart on the first series. It's believed to be a sprained MCL, which left Jameis Winston in charge of the offense for the night.
3: They have belief in Jameis, but it's different. When you lose that starting quarterback on the defensive side of the ball, you're saying to yourself, all right, now we have to come up with more takeaways. We have to make a play. And that's how you end up giving up those double moves, because guys are a little bit more on the edge, knowing that you're going to need a little bit more of an effort to try to win the game tonight.
2: ESPN analyst Jason McCourty. Winston off the bench, 11 of 27 passing, the 35% completion percentage, worst by anybody with at least 24 throws in 2 years. Rams, Giants, both 1-1. No timeline for the return of Washington's Jaden Daniels. Dislocated elbow suffered Sunday. He's meeting with specialists. Bears quarterback Caleb Williams considered week to week. Falcons say Michael Penix will be their starter for the Thursday night game in Green Bay to kick off week three. Vikings quarterback Kyler Murray clears concussion protocol. He will start against Tampa Bay. Seahawks plan to have quarterback Sam Darnold back at practice this week. Baseball, Alex Bregman has facial fractures. Cubs are hoping to have him back for the playoffs. Took a foul ball to the face on Sunday while standing in the on-deck circle on the diamond last night.
4: Swing and a shot. Deep left field. A rocket into the night. Gone! And just like that, Baltimore is back on top. Number 40.
2: WBAL with the call. Pete Alonso, his 40th of the season. Orioles beat Toronto 4-3. Both teams vying for a wild card spot in the American League. WNBA Dream, an 11-point win over the Liberty. Atlanta within a half game of Las Vegas for the 3 seed.
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7: I'm Nicole Murray with Your Money Now. Nike-owned Converse has apologized and pulled an advertisement that sparked a public backlash last week. As critics say, it evoked imagery of black lynchings by the Ku Klux Klan white supremacist group. ABC News reports that the ad is no longer available on any of Converse's social media accounts. Texas Governor Greg Abbott has ordered a pause on environmental permits for new data centers until an audit of the existing waitlist is conducted. The audits were originally ordered by Abbott in August, when he also imposed a moratorium on new data center grid approvals. Germany's TUI narrowed its outlook for 2026 underlying operating earnings, saying war in the Middle East meant customers were making later bookings, although demand was strong in the fourth quarter. Its shares dropped nearly 2% upon the news. Futures are mixed. Dow futures up by more than 200 points. Yesterday, the Dow gained 366.

0: 6. The NASDAQ up 599. That's your money now.
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2: This is Radio Iowa. A Southeast Iowa teen is now charged with murder after the victim in a trailer park shooting last week died. 19-year-old Donovan Wilson of Ottumwa is accused of shooting 19-year-old Cameron Downen in the head during an argument. KCRG-TV reports the Dubuque City Council has okayed a temporary 6-month data center moratorium. That move puts an immediate hold on any large-scale facility applications and utility requests, while city officials work up regulations that will be permanent. A Northeast Iowa group will host an event tonight in Manchester called Drinking Water 101, the journey of water in Iowa from the field to your faucet. Carol Sherman is a member of the Women, Land, and Legacy of Delaware and Dubuque Counties, and she explains tonight's goal.
3: To motivate, advocate, and educate women landowners and farmers.
2: Tonight's event isn't just for women. Sherman says anyone who's interested in the topic is welcome. She says it's important to understand where water comes from and what it goes through before it comes out your faucet. This is Radio Iowa.
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2: Des Moines police say the 17-year-old girl who was reported missing by her family on Sunday has been found safe in Virginia. She had reportedly left with a 32-year-old man she had met on TikTok. He's being detained while the incident is under investigation. Operators of the Sleepy Hollow Sports Park in Des Moines are getting a large Destination Iowa grant from the state to expand to year-round operations. Cannon Kappelman at the Iowa Economic Development Authority says the plan includes more skiing, snowboarding, and tubing.
12: The project also includes an 18,000 square foot lodge with a public brew pub, equipment rentals, and gathering space, along with expanded camping, hiking, and mountain biking opportunities.
2: Kappelman says the project was awarded $4.5 million, while the park itself is expected to attract up to 200,000 visitors a year. Say goodbye to summer as fall arrives tonight, and right on schedule, some trees are already starting to show their autumn colors. DNR forester Joe Herring says the fall show usually peaks in central Iowa around mid-October, with a change coming a little later in the south, sooner in the north. A University of Iowa poet and creative writing professor will be in central Iowa tomorrow to promote her debut novel, which reimagines the definition of an epic poem. Paige Lewis is in her 5th year of teaching at the Iowa City Institution, and her book Canon took her almost 8 years to finish.
13: It is about two heroes on separate journeys to kill the same man. And one of the heroes is sent by God, and the other hero is going against God's wishes. And so it follows their sort of parallel journeys, and we get to see whether or not they succeed.
2: Lewis will appear at the Ankeny campus of Des Moines Area Community College tomorrow morning, along with her poet husband, UI English professor Kaveh Akbar. His debut novel, Martyr, became a New York Times bestseller in 2024. Learn more in the story at RadioIowa.com. I'm Matt Kelly on Radio Iowa.
10: ABC News, I'm Sherry Preston. The warning today from UN Secretary General Antonio Guterres at the opening of the UN General Assembly.
14: The fault lines in our world are widening. Cracks have become canyons.
10: He's calling for the world to work together to solve the world's problems. President Trump is scheduled to speak soon, and a White House official says he is expected to talk about using American power to reshape the world to America's benefit. The man shot in the back in Austin in a confrontation with ICE now says the bullet is still in his back. Kate Lincoln Goldfish is a lawyer for Wilbur Rafael Garces Perez.
15: I just heard through Congressman Castro's office, who had a staffer visit him, that he has lost movement on the entire left side of his body, which means that he is facing paralysis.
10: Officials say he is in the country illegally. Hurricane Polo in the Pacific off the Mexican coast, growing to a Category 5. This is ABC News.
16: 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What we got here? 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Tuesday, September 22nd to 2026. But first, let's take a look at your KICD live Doppler forecast. Patchy drizzle and fog before 9 a.m. Mostly cloudy, high near 59, and east winds around 10 miles per hour. Tuesday night, mostly cloudy, low around 46, and east-southeast winds around 5. Wednesday, partly sunny, high near 64, and southeast winds at 5 to 10 miles per hour. Wednesday night, a 40% chance of showers after 1 a.m., increasing clouds, low around 50, and southeast winds around 10 miles per hour. Thursday, showers mainly before 1 p.m., high near 66, south-southeast winds around 10. Thursday night, mostly cloudy, low around 52. Friday, a 40% chance of showers, high near 66. Friday night, showers likely, possibly a thunderstorm after 1 a.m., low around 54. Saturday, showers likely, high near 68. 30% chance of showers on Saturday night with lows around 55. Sunday, high near 74 with a low around 57. And Monday, a 30% chance of showers, highs near 74. We have been getting our fair share of rain recently, and it looks like more is to come here in the next week. Be sure to be tuned in during the noon hour. Patrick Hazlett, our meteorologist, gives you a full weather forecast, kind of breaks down why the forecast is the way it is. All right, let's take a look at some of those local birthdays here. We've got a few more. We've been rolling through the morning with only two. Diane Olson is one of those two, and celebrating birthday today, and a happy 47th anniversary to Kirk and Mary Johnson. Also celebrating her birthday today, Dave Potratz of Spencer, and then Tabitha Cole of Spencer celebrating her birthday today as well. Happy 9th birthday to Braylon Abel of Lynn Grove. And if I'm reading this correct, that was a belated birthday for yesterday. So happy birthday to Braylon, Tabitha, Dave, and Diane, and a happy anniversary to the Johnsons, Kirk and Mary. Happy birthday, happy anniversary to you if you're celebrating today. Some celebrities that are celebrating birthdays today on September 22nd. Joan Jett turns 68 today, rock and roll legend. Andrea Bocelli, 68, Italian tenor known for blending classical music and pop. Nick Cave, Australian singer-songwriter, frontman of Nick Cave and the Bad Seeds, turned 69. Bonnie Hunt is 65. The actress known for Jumanji, The Green Mile, Cheaper by the Dozen, and Life with Bonnie. Scott Baio, Happy Days, Charles in Charge, 65 today. Debbie Boone, singer of the 1977 smash You Light Up My Life turned 70 today. Tony Basile, 83, singer and performer best known for Mickey. Tom Felton turns 39 today. He is Draco Malfoy in the Harry Potter films. Tatiana Maslany turns 41 today. Orphan Black, She-Hulk, Attorney at Law. G. Flip turns 33 today, the Australian musician behind About You and The Worst Person Alive. Billie Piper turns 44 today, singer, actress who began her career with the 1998 hit Because We Want To. Those are celebrity birthdays for today. It is September 22nd of 2026. We'll get your Hefty Ag PhD in here, and then your opening markets are coming on next.
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16: 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New crop December corn was up 15 and a half at 543, with March up 15 and a quarter at 556 and three quarters. December 2027 corn yesterday closed up 11 at 537. Soybeans for November, new crop up 24 and a half at 1328 yesterday, with January up 24 at 1344. November 2027 closed up 16 and a half yesterday at 1282 and a quarter. Chicago wheat for December yesterday up 12 and a half at 726 and three quarters. Soybean meal for October up $12 yesterday at 366.60. And soybean oil for October yesterday closed up 62 points at 68.32. In the livestock yesterday, live cattle for October up 502 at 220.95. December was up 537 at $222. February live cattle up 575 at 223.10. And then April was up 595 yesterday at 224.17. Over to feeder cattle in October, up 675 at yesterday's close, 330.25. November up 810 at 326.10. January feeder cattle wrapped up Monday's action 922. That's up 922 at 318.15, with March up 915 at 313.97 yesterday. Lean hogs for October up 5 at 78.15. December up a buck 25 at 69.80. February lean hogs wrapped up yesterday's trade up 12 at 71.35. In April up 105 yesterday at 76.77. Now we head to today's prices and how they're looking so far this morning. December corn down 4.5 at 538.5 for your new crop, with March down 4.25 at 552.5. December 2027 down 4.25 at 532.75. Soybeans for November, new crop 2026 down 3 at 1325, with January down 3.75 at 1340.25. 2027 new crop November soybeans down 4.5 at 1278. Chicago wheat for December down 3 3/4 at 7.23. Soybean meal for October, no change this morning at 366.60. And soybean oil for October, down 62 points at 67.70. Your livestock so far this morning, live cattle for October down 92 at 219.97. December down 65 at 221.35. February live cattle down 30 at 222.67. And April down 37 at 223.75. Feeder cattle for October down 67 at 329.57. November down 27 at 325.82. January feeder cattle down 22 at 317.92. And March up 5 at 314.02. Lean hogs for October up 105 at 79.20. December up 157 at 71.37. February lean hogs up 120 at 72.55. And April up 67 at 77.45. Your crude oil so far this morning, October is down 180 points at 93.98. Dow Jones Industrial flying up this morning at 10,875. That is up 10,875 at 3,089,200 is what I'm going with on that number. And that is a look at your opening market prices here on News Radio 102.5 AM 1240 KICD in Big Country 107.7.
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0: Speak with head coach of the Spencer girls swim team, Amy Lawrence, here after a dominant effort against Algona. And this is your second competition in 3 days. It was supposed to be a little bit more spaced out than that, but either way, it would have been a quick turnaround. How'd the girls handle that?
1: You know, it's really difficult at this time of the season to be able to just do a Saturday competition at an invite with a lot of competition there to get back into the pool. Our pools are closed on Sunday, so there was no cool down period at all here. And we've done this in the past. Going a back-to-back isn't unheard of, but it definitely isn't something that we specifically train for because it's not common. And they did well. Doing back-to-backs is a good thing. It really helps their endurance. Even if we don't see best times today, it'll pay off later.
0: And then let's talk about that effort in Fort Dodge here. You pick up the win as a team. And I guess going into that, what were some expectations and how did the team compare?
1: Really happy. We were working last week really hard on looking at some of the technique that we needed to improve some of our girls. We definitely wanted to see the time cuts that we did see. We really wanted to hit our 400 relay hard, and they dropped significant time in there from what we had swam previously. We stuck all the right combination together there, and that was what we were looking for. So we had expected for us to be in the top two, but to win by that much, it was really exciting to see that they all pulled together and had great swims all at once.
0: And then in the duel against Algona here today, were there any different combinations or anything that you were trying out in the pool today?
1: We did. We pulled some of our typical relays apart so they could race each other instead of just being in one relay. So the combinations today are not our typical ones. We also pulled some different individuals today instead of the typical. It's really nice to be able to know, you know, if we can get the points no matter what, let's go ahead and try some different things. Because in the end, we never know. You know, if we've got a kid sick, we now know we can pull from a different, larger pool of kids that are able to do the same thing.
0: When you're kind of maybe trying out a little bit of a different lineup or anything like that, are there any, I guess I'm trying to think of a good way to ask this question, are there any events that are kind of paired with others like, hey, we're going to throw you in this one today, see how it goes, and then maybe we'll try you out in this one? Is there anything like that?
1: Sometimes our distance kids, if they're typically in the two, we can throw them in the five. Sometimes the kiddos that are swimming in the relay, hitting them up in the individual instead of having that combination just in the relay is sometimes different. Having a flat start versus a relay start is huge. And then we also talk with the kids. What have you always wanted to try? And when we're doing these back-to-back meets anyhow, let's go ahead and give it a try. You never know. I've had kids that have tried something and they earned that spot in a varsity event.
0: And then as far as some of these young swimmers, of course, you've got some freshmen and stuff like that, but this year added the eighth graders, which was a subject that we talked about in the preseason. Just tell me about some of the things you've liked out of your younger swimmers at this point in the season.
1: Number one, they are willing to do anything and try anything that we've coached them on or any event that we've put them in. So they've been willing to fill those gaps that we needed. And all of our swimmers this year, just filling in the lineup where we need, I think has ultimately made that willingness to put the team before me has made this team so much better.
0: Well, and the depth really is able to be shown off on a night like tonight where not only are your A teams getting first, but your B teams are getting second in relays, and maybe your two, three swimmers are going second and third as well. And what's that been like to have this depth this season?
1: This is something any coach would wish for, to be able to we finally have the size and the depth that if we were going up against some of these larger schools that have always had the depth, we really can show up now. And it's just exciting because we can transition them into different events and we know that we have the depth no matter what. So this is great. I'd love to keep building on this for years.
0: What's next up on the schedule here?
1: Next, we have a tri meet, I believe, with Carroll and Atlantic. So that would be the 29th of September. So we'll have less lanes there. So it'll be a tri meet. So we'll only have two entries for relays, two entries for individuals. So that's going to again have to be a switch in lineup because we need to reshift where we have kids at.
0: All right, Coach. Well, congratulations, first of all, on a great weekend in Fort Dodge, but also a dual win here tonight against Algona. And thanks for your time.
1: Thank you so much.
0: It's Amy Lawrence, head coach of the Spencer girls swim team, joining us here on KICD.

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2: Good morning. In farm news today, an extremely soggy week across much of Iowa made it difficult for farmers to get much field work done. The USDA crop report came out yesterday. Meteorologist Brad Rippey discusses the recent wet weather and how it has affected our corn crop harvest.
3: We did see some very wet weather in parts of the western Corn Belt in particular for the week ending September 20th. But if you look at the national picture, it is not yet showing up in the harvest numbers. Part of that is that some of the crops just weren't ready yet to be harvested across the wettest regions. And also it was fairly small geographically, so you've actually had some pretty good progress for harvest in the southern Corn Belt and even in the upper Midwest, the far upper Midwest. But at the same time, there certainly were some areas where all equipment has been parked for several days. Just kind of exhibiting that wide range, it's been very hot across, say, southern Illinois recently, and that has allowed the statewide corn harvest in Illinois to jump to 16% complete. 5-year average in the state is only 9%. But then Iowa, one of the states hardest hit by the heavy rain, harvest is 4% complete, and the 5-year average for the corn harvest is 5%.
2: And where is that corn crop? Brad Rippey also takes a look at corn denting and crop maturity.
3: As of September 20th, 92% of the U.S. corn dented. That is slightly ahead of the 5-year average of 91%, and last year's 90%. The only state that really jumps out in terms of a little bit on the slow progress there on denting is Michigan, where we are at 62% dented on September 20th, 20 points behind the 5-year average of 82%. Has been a little bit cool of late across the northern tier of the Corn Belt. But if you look at the U.S. corn maturity, we have already passed the halfway mark to reach 58% of the corn fully mature by September 20th, 3 points ahead of the 5-year average and 4 percentage points ahead of last year's 54%. Now there we see a fairly wide range of maturation progress. Only 10% of the Michigan corn crop fully mature on September 20th, and that compares to the 5-year average of 34%. But then as you move to the western corn belt, we've got several states where progress on full maturity is at least 10 percentage points ahead of schedule, and that list includes Minnesota and the Dakotas.
2: That's USDA meteorologist Brad Rippey. U.S. beef production is expected to decline this year and next, as cattle slaughter remains historically low. That's according to the USDA. The Economic Research Service said that the beef production for 2026 is projected at 24.877 billion pounds. That's down 90 million pounds from its August forecast. The agency lowered the 2027 projection by 145 million pounds to 24.83 billion pounds. Successful Farming reported cattle slaughter during the first 8 months of 2026 averaged about 8,000 fewer head per weekday than during that same period last year. USDA said fewer cattle are expected to enter the feedlots late this year and early next, slowing marketings during the second half of next year. Higher projected feed costs are also expected to reduce carcass weights. Despite tight cattle supplies, the USDA lowered their cattle price forecast, citing weaker packer demand and reduced processing capacity. A Mexican corn buying group toured Iowa, Nebraska, and Kansas this month as part of an effort to strengthen relationships with U.S. grain suppliers and expand sourcing opportunities. The U.S. Grains and Bioproducts Council said the group represents Mexico's dairy, cattle, swine, poultry, and white corn industries. Participants purchased about 400,000 metric tons or 15.7 million bushels of U.S. corn and 80,000 metric tons of distillers' dried grains with solubles annually. The delegation met with grower cooperatives in Iowa and Nebraska and visited a Nebraska farm to examine crop conditions. Participants also met with rail representatives to discuss transportation and border logistics. Meetings with a rail company and the Federal Grain Inspection Service provided additional information about transportation, grain inspection, and quality assurance. The council said the additional buyer programs are planned to strengthen U.S. and Mexico grain trade. And here locally, Lakeside Lab is pleased to host the Northwest Iowa Beekeepers Association in their first Fall Science on the Menu event, and that's coming up tonight. Beekeepers Doug Zemler, Tim Olson, and Brian Jack will be discussing the new teaching apiary. It's being installed at Lakeside Lab in the Lakes area. The team will be answering questions about Iowa beekeeping and how we can improve pollinator habitat in our own backyards. Tickets to the event are $30, which does include your dinner, drinks, and dessert. You can pay at the door or RSVP on the Lakeside Lab website as well. For this morning, that's your farm news today.
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6: A Texas case serves as an important reminder about the Packers and Stockyards Act. The USDA recently settled a matter involving a local livestock market exchange. The USDA alleged that the livestock auction failed to remit about $85,000 in livestock sale proceeds. At the time the complaint was filed, about $72,000 was still owed to livestock sellers. But that wasn't the only problem. USDA also claimed that the auction house issued checks without sufficient funds, used a non-custodial account, failed to maintain required records, and failed to properly deposit payments into the required custodial account. The matter was resolved with a 5-year suspension of their registrations to operate under the PSA. The important point is that the PSA isn't just a law aimed at large meat packers. It also applies to livestock markets and other regulated entities. For livestock auctions, this case is a good reminder that custodial accounts, prompt payment of livestock proceeds, adequate funds, and proper record keeping aren't merely bookkeeping matters. They're legal requirements. And violations can put an entire livestock marketing operation at risk. This has been the Agricultural Law and Tax Report. I'm Roger McCohen.
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3: 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New crop December corn down 4 3/4 at 538 1/4. March down 4 1/4 at 552 1/2, with December 2027 down 4 1/2 at 532 1/2. Soybeans for new crop November down 1 1/4 at 1326 3/4, with January down 1 1/2 at 1342 1/2. November 2027 down 2 1/4 at 1280. Chicago wheat for December down 6 1/2 at 720 1/4. Soybean meal for October up 30 at 366.90. Soybean oil for October down 80 points at 67.52. In your livestock today, live cattle for October down 67 at 220.27. December down 50 at 221.45. February down 7 at $223. And April up 2 at 224.20. Feeder cattle for October up 17 at 330.42. November up 45 at 326.55. January feeder cattle up 70 at 318.85. And March up 92 at 314.90. Lean hogs for October up 82 at 78.97. December up 155 at 71.35. February lean hogs up 127 at 72.62. And April up 82 at 77.62. Crude oil for October down 121 points at 94.57. Dow Jones Industrial down 30 points at 52,448. That's a look at your market prices here on News Radio 102.5 AM 1240 KICD. And we've got AOA coming on here in just a bit to get into your 9 o'clock hour. And then coming up at 10 o'clock, we will then transition into AgriTalk. 11 o'clock, it's Brian Kilmeade before your noon news hour. That's all still coming up here today on KICD.
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6: And welcome into AOA. 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Coming up on the show today, we are going to talk with Iowa Secretary of Agriculture Mike Nagg. He'll be with us here in just a little bit after the bottom of the hour. Ahead of that, of course, I spent some time in Arizona at the end of last week at the Agribusiness and Water Council of Arizona annual meeting, and we're going to get an agronomic perspective and insight into growing crops in the desert Southwest. Dr. Jeff Silvertooth with the University of Arizona joined me for a conversation. We'll hear that coming up in just a little bit, and we'll have a look at some news headlines at the end of the show. But let's get started and talk with the chair of the National Sorghum Producers. Amy France joins us here on AOA. Amy, welcome back to the show. Hope all is well.
7: Thank you, Jesse. Always good to talk to you.
6: I know just a few days ago, the Global Sorghum Conference wrapped up. It was held in Lubbock, Texas. Sounded like that was another amazing event, and great to have it on U.S. soil there in Lubbock, wasn't it?
7: It really was. Just a reminder of what a global impact sorghum has. So we had over 400 attendees, 20 countries represented, and there is just a need and a longing for a crop that can check all the boxes, and that continues to be sorghum. So many accolades to our sorghum team that pulled that off, and we're so grateful for those that attended.
6: Well, thinking about, you said the global impact, that is one thing that we are focused on this week, and more specifically, U.S.-China relations. And President Trump, President Xi are set to meet later this week. And I know ahead of this meeting, National Sorghum Producers has called on the administration to emphasize trade here with this meeting, ag trade specifically. Talk about what you guys are hoping to see in the full letter that you guys sent to President Trump here just a few days ago.
7: Yeah, you know, Jesse, I think you could probably talk my talking points on this. China is not just a buyer of sorghum. It is the number one export market for sorghum. 80 to 90% of our exports goes to China. So when we talk about the need, the urgency, the necessity of China in this market, it can't be overstated. So we did. We sent a letter to President Trump saying, please don't forget us. We have heard, you know, that Brazil is taking that market share, or potential to take that market share in 2024. China allowed Brazil to start importing sorghum. And we have heard reports that that's been a significant amount. So we're saying, don't forget, we have been in this country for 15 plus years. Nobody produces it better than the U.S. sorghum farmer. And we need to make sure we lock in solid numbers. And we need to make sure that we do not lose that market share.
6: I think you said it well, don't forget about us. And I think that could apply not just to sorghum, but to U.S. agriculture as a whole, Amy. I know a lot of folks have, you know, talked about agriculture is going to be a talking point with this meeting. But then you see all the discussion surrounding AI and chips and rare earth minerals and wars and more. And, you know, it makes you step back and go, will agriculture really be a focus of these meetings? And we hope it is, right, Amy?
7: We really do. You know, we can't forget the relationships that have been built. We do have strong leadership in D.C. that have been waving the sorghum flag, the ag flag, as you said. You know, and we've had strong leadership through the years. We know Julie Callahan now knows what sorghum is and all about. She's been working on that trade front for a long time. We do know we have made progress. I don't know how many times we have seen Secretary Rollins truth or tweet about it, but now it's time for action. We need true boats moving. We need bushels moving. You know, I'm Western Kansas, and we're probably a month out on cutting some sorghum. And so we really are trying to apply the pressure to say, thanks for what you've done, but please continue momentum and get some real actionable items done.
6: Well, we will definitely be watching to see what happens with these meetings here this week. Amy France, chair of the National Sorghum Producers, is with us. Let's talk ag policy on Capitol Hill. Of course, the Farm Bill getting out of the Senate Ag Committee here last week, a big step forward on a process that has been taking a long, long time. And I know there were some wins in that Senate version, E15, Food for Peace. Talk about those for us a little bit, Amy.
7: Yeah, those are big wins for us. You know, not that anybody needs reminded, but last Farm Bill was 2018, and those numbers were on 2012, 2011 data. So we do need this. Farmers deserve some stability and certainty in a five-year Farm Bill. But you said it, there were two really key things that we're watching, among others. E15, year-round E15, oftentimes people don't know that sorghum is used in ethanol production. We have some some plants that use 100% or some sort of blend. So that's very significant for sorghum, as well as moving Food for Peace to USDA. So that is actually where it has had been before moving over. And so we're excited to see that. It makes sense to have Food for Peace at USDA. So grateful for Senator Moran and his work on that and others. So we continue to press and push. Who knows what's going to happen with November just around the corner. But we aren't going to stop advocating for farmers just because there's delays. I feel like we're pretty used to that. Maybe it's a rain delay. Maybe it's some sort of farming delay. We're used to that, but we just keep going. That's what farmers do.
6: Well, and I know there hasn't been floor time scheduled yet for this farm bill, Amy, but it sounds like potentially after the midterms, we could get some floor time on this and try to finally advance the farm bill. And of course, you know, thinking about this, what would it mean for agriculture as a whole? Just this whole process, as I mentioned, frustrating. It's taken way too long. And I know we need this updated policy, don't we?
7: We really do. There are things that were taken care of in the One Big Beautiful Bill, but there are still some very key pieces that are important to our farmers and producers. You know, and when things keep building up, that means other things can't have our attention like they should. Jesse, you wake up every morning wondering what the headlines are going to be, and we do too. So let's take something off our to-do list so we can really get to work on these other items that are just as important. Nothing trumps the other, and sorry, that's poor choice of words, but nothing is more important than the other. But here we are. So we know farm bills can be done. It's bipartisan. Man, if we need something done bipartisan today, we've never needed it more. So let's get it done. Let's get to work and let's see what else we can tackle.
6: That is a good spot to wrap up our conversation. With that, Amy France, the chair of the National Sorghum Producers. Always good to talk with you, Amy. Thanks for joining us. Have a great week. We'll talk to you again soon.
7: Thanks, Jesse.
6: 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Vorseed Enlist Corn from Pioneer. Coming up next, we'll talk with Dr. Jeff Silvertooth from the University of Arizona right here on AOA. 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
6: 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Well, it's great to spend time on Friday with the Agribusiness and Water Council of Arizona at their annual meeting, learning more about agriculture in the West and in Arizona specifically. We sat down for a conversation to get more insight into some of the agronomics that they face with Dr. Jeffrey Silvertooth from the University of Arizona. Let's take a listen to that conversation right now on AOA. So give us maybe just a little thousand-foot view for folks who don't know Arizona agriculture, but thinking about the soil and all the different crops that are grown here and more. And you've been doing this. This is your 40th year, so you have the experience out here across the state, across the West. What's one of the biggest challenges and or biggest advantages to growing different commodities out here in Arizona?
16: Right. Good question. A good way to start the conversation. You know, first of all, I have to state from the context of being a soil scientist and agronomist, coming out here from the Great Plains, from Oklahoma, when I came here 40 years ago, and having been growing up there and in Kansas all my life, working in agriculture. A lot of people think Arizona just has nothing but rock and sand. And we certainly have a lot of rock and sand out here, mm-hmm. but the fact of the matter is we have these alluvial soils that were deposited in these valleys, these intermountain valleys, that are geologically young, extremely fertile, and highly productive if we have sufficient water. We are in the desert, so we have to reclaim those soils from soil, from salt, and from sodium. But once we do that, we have adequate water, the first limiting factor we have is water. Sunlight's not a limiting factor, but then bioavailable nitrogen. And then if we manage properly, we're able to come as close as I've ever seen in an agricultural production system of reaching the genetic potential of our crops. So we have that foundation from the soils, from the soil resources to deal with, to benefit from across the alluvial valleys, mainly the southern part of the state, lower elevations. The second thing we have is a gradient of elevation from about 150 feet above sea level down around Yuma, southwest corner of the state, the lower Colorado River Valley. Across the state to the east, the elevation steadily increases to where you're about valleys in Sulphur Springs Valley in southeast Arizona. It's about 4,500 feet. So we have a range of elevations, and we can match crops with seasons and based on, driven by market, and farmers understand that. You know, there's a myth out here in the urban population, which the state's more than 90% urban. So that's one of those situations where you have facts may be facts, but perceptions become people's reality.
6: Sure.
16: They have perceptions that we grow these crops because maybe we just do it, we like it. And one of the things to communicate to those folks is that we don't do any of this for sport. Farmers are growing crops because there's a market. And so our farmers can flex or change, adjust, if they have the infrastructure to do it, to reach new markets or change crops. We can have a plethora of crops that we can grow. But the question is always going to be what time, what year, what market is going to be available.
6: I'm curious, you know, I think about Arizona, and I know there's cotton, there's some wheat, there's obviously a lot of specialty crops, things like that. But I've been hearing a lot about alfalfa,
17: right?
6: Which makes sense to me because of the dairy industry here in Arizona. Talk about alfalfa and just maybe give us some context on how that is grown here in Arizona. And I think about, you know, obviously no winter, so you don't have to worry about, you know, those challenges, for instance, that you might in other parts of the country and things like that. I mean, give us some perspective on the alfalfa side of things here in Arizona.
16: Yeah, good. It's a great example. Of course, alfalfa is a perennial crop, and it does grow pretty much year-round, depending on the elevations, particularly lower elevations. The time it has a kind of a dip in the season is, for us, is in the summer. It has a summer dormancy it goes through, so farmers adjust with that. Mm-hmm. We can grow very high quality alfalfa, and then farmers can get quite a few cuttings off of it. You know, where I come from out in Kansas, where we were working with Southern Kansas, we can get more than twice the cuttings they can out here, particularly in the lower elevations, do good quality cuttings. So there's a robust dairy industry, a robust cattle, feeder cattle industry. There's a demand for that alfalfa locally. Plus, as I've noticed the past several years, the industry's responded, as other parts of the country have had droughty conditions, like the Southern Plains, they've increased their demand for alfalfa to be shipped in. So there's that market for those farmers for alfalfa out here in Arizona has actually expanded. Dairy industry's grown, cattle industry's grown, local mm-hmm. needs, as well as regional needs. And then there's folks that actually come here and grow alfalfa, with high quality alfalfa, ship it overseas. That's a myth here in Arizona too, that's all of our alfalfa is being shipped off to other countries.
6: Uh-huh.
16: Actually, we export less than the rest of the country does in terms of international export, but that's in addition to the market. But the real key, really, is for the whole system is the high quality alfalfa and the capacity for production, the yields, and the quality.
6: With that in mind, with the different growing climate out here than other parts of the country, what about nutrition density? Is there a difference? Is there more? Talk about that a little bit.
16: Yeah, great question. That's one of the key things, too, when I talk about quality, is that nutrition density. So it's just like any animal. If you want to have a healthy animal, feed it good food. And this alfalfa turns out to be very rich in, as alfalfa goes. And it's a lot of that's because of the irrigation again. Everything we do is centered around water. Mm-hmm. And our capacity to use that water properly. That's a good example, too, with that alfalfa, of reaching what we call our genetic potentials with that crop. We can come better inclined to do that, come closer to that in these irrigated conditions in the desert than we can other parts of the country.

0: What does that look like from an agronomy standpoint?
1: The great question there, too. You know, in the course of the past 40 years, I have witnessed and been party to an increasing, you know, incremental improvement in the efficiencies of our overall agricultural systems, first and foremost with water. And, you know, we haven't done it with these huge, big, innovative steps, but it's been incremental, constant, grinding improvements. And the data clearly shows that in terms of we're using less water today in the state than we were 40 years ago. There's more people. There's about 150% more people than there were 40 years ago in terms of overall population. Arithmetically, there's no way that can happen without agriculture making huge savings, since agriculture uses 72% of the fresh water in the state. And that gets to another part that's interesting with regard to water in Arizona. Okay. Is that folks hear that number and they, my gosh, that's incredible that agriculture is using up 70% of our water. Yes, that's true. United States, 80% of the water goes to agriculture. That's both production and processing. Globally, 70% of our fresh water on the planet goes to agriculture, primarily in these arid and semi-arid regions between 32 degrees north and south latitudes around the world. So Arizona is emblematic of a place like that. And what that we have the capacity to do there, too, is provide this kind of food and fiber. They have high quality, highest yields per acre, really anywhere in the world. But we have to be able to do that with economic soundness, obviously. And water is always key to that. And, of course, it's getting more expensive. As one of the speakers said today, and I've heard him say before, I agree, we say the same thing. We have water in this state. It's just what we're running out of is cheaper water. We're looking at more and more expensive water all the time. And what we've got to do is agriculture is having to adjust. And now it's affected agriculture already with the shortages that we've taken from the Colorado River reductions in the past 6 years. There's districts, we're in Maricopa County, Central Arizona right now, as we sit here, Lance. The next county to the south is Pinal County. Pinal County's been hit really hard. And there's two irrigation districts there that have basically been erased with regard to their water allocations. It's changing the complexion of those communities completely. Farmers are having to get out. It's a tough situation. So that everything happens from water conservation to water elimination when it comes to some of these water sources. We lose surface water, we're forced to go back to groundwater, and that's a finite supply. You know, I know some of your listeners may be out on the High Plains and the Ogallala aquifers that we're using there. Absolutely. I was used to work out there, lived out there myself, and understand that that's a good example of a finite water resource. Same thing's going on here. And so we have high demand both from urban and agricultural interest, and we're having shrinking water supplies. So it's a challenge of a monumental form.
0: Water moves agriculture, and water moves so many things, not just here in the West, but all across this country, all around the world.
1: Absolutely.
0: That's for sure.
1: We're learning to really appreciate that. But we say it's the lifeblood of the desert. It's essential for all of life.
2: Once again, my conversation with Dr. Jeffrey Silvertooth back on Friday during the Agribusiness and Water Council of Arizona annual meeting. 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Coming up next, we'll talk with Iowa Secretary of Agriculture Mike Nagg right here on AOA.
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8: Not much change when it came to the grain ratings in the weekly crop progress report. You're listening to AOA. I'm Susan Littlefield on the American Ag Network. U.S. corn and soybean ratings held steady 57 and

0: 58% good to excellent in yesterday's report. It actually matched analyst expectations in the corn side, but coming in 1% better than expected for the beans. That corn rating is 9% below this time last year, but only 2% behind the previous five-year average. While soybeans are down 3% versus last year, but in line with the previous five-year average. It was a very wet week in much of the U.S., but harvest progress matched analyst expectations. The corn averaging 5% week on week to reach 13% complete, and soybeans advancing 6% to reach 12% complete. Both of these remain ahead of their average pace at this time, with most of the driven by some record fast paces in portions of the southeast where rains were not as restrictive. Winter wheat planting in the U.S. is officially off to its slowest start in comparable week on record, advancing only 9% from the week to reach 17% complete nationally. The delays are relatively widespread, with some areas due to excessive wetness and others due to excessive dryness. But the biggest delays are centered in hard red winter wheat country in the plains. Nebraska, 13% down. Oklahoma, negative 10%. Colorado, negative 10%. All are double digits behind their average pace. While Texas is down 5, Kansas down 3, and South Dakota down 1. These delays are primarily due to the lack of soil moisture across the plains. Well, President Trump is set to address the UN General Assembly today, likely the most market-relevant speech, but keep an eye on Turkish president's address from a Black Sea shipping standpoint, as well as various Middle East leaders, and it relates to regional security and conflict mediation, notably from Qatar, Jordan, and Egypt. This is the American Ag Network.
1: I am so sorry I was late. I was at the retina specialist getting my first AMD treatment. I was worried that the injection would hurt, but it was much better than I expected.
2: I'm so glad you're getting your AMD treated. Did you go to the same retina specialist that I see for my diabetic retinopathy?
1: Yes, and I was already having blurred central vision. 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
2: 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When your vision is at risk from retinal disease, you need the expertise of a retina specialist. 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If you experience blurred central vision, a curtain-like shadow in your vision, floaters, flashing lights, or wavy lines, see a retina specialist as soon as possible.
3: Information America's farmers and ranchers need. AOA. Now, back to Jesse Allen.
4: And today's AOA is presented by Pioneer for corn that delivers the highest yield potential, strongest pest protection, and most flexible weed management. 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Joining us right now, Iowa Secretary of Agriculture, Mike Nag. And Secretary Nag, welcome back to the show, sir. Hope all is well.
5: Hey, Jesse, it's great to be talking, especially as we're just on the doorstep of harvest. I mean, we're all ready up here to get rolling.
4: I was going to say, let's talk about that a little bit, because a lot of areas of Iowa have gotten some soaking rains in the last couple of days. Wow. And Mike, I got to think that's going to slow down some of that early harvest activity, isn't it?
5: It has. And I've traveled pretty extensively around the state the last couple of weeks. And, there's probably only two bright spots that I can mention to you. One is that that northwest corner of our state has continued to have drought. And we're over the course of the last couple of weeks, we're in the process of taking that drought off the map. So that's good news. I guess the other would be, we know that this is the time of year where you're getting cover crops flown on into that standing crop. And, you know, a little bit of moisture, a little bit of heat helps that get germinated. But aside from those two things, everybody's kind of sitting there looking out the window at just soggy, soggy conditions. I'm doing that right now, in fact, really overcast and soggy. And obviously, it's going to have to dry out a little bit before we're able to go. But hey, we've got a good start to things here. A lot of chopping. Seed harvest, some high moisture corn has gone out, but by and large, we're all idling right now, waiting for things to dry out a little bit.
4: Well, once things get rolling, of course, we think about safety and making sure that we do everything we can to get this crop off in a timely and safe manner. And we should touch on that a little bit, because this week is Farm Safety and Health Week, Mike.
5: Yeah, it is. And, you know,

0: I like this. I like to kind of, the weather's giving us a chance to do this, but this is that kind of deep breath before we jump into harvest in a concerted way. And this is a time to think about safety. And, you know, it's just unfortunately, we have stories every so often of somebody who's injured or loses life in a farm accident, and it just drives home that these are not theoretical things that we're talking about. These are accidents that happen, and farming is still one of the more dangerous professions in this country, and we need to remember that. So and if you're a farmer, if you're doing something for the first time or you're doing it for the thousandth time, there's still that opportunity for something to happen. And so it's just really, really take that moment, think about safety, think about the equipment, the maintenance of equipment, the safety features on that equipment, and just be mindful of those things. We get moving really fast. We get stressed out. There's lack of sleep. We absolutely need to be thinking about safety first. The other is to the non-farm public. Of course, I always like to stress, look, be safe on the roads and be patient. Farmers and that equipment can't always see folks like you can see them, and especially turning on and off of roads. Those are things that really bother me, and when I think about those things myself, and I just really want to encourage, and it's a time to be thinking about it. And the mental health piece of it too. It's not just physical safety. There's a lot of stress in agriculture right now, profitability, and there's some real criticism of agriculture that's flying in from seemingly all sides, and that weighs on people, and we need to take care of our mental health as well. It's okay to talk to somebody. We all need help sometimes, and I want to make sure farmers are doing that.
1: Yeah, I echo that sentiment. We talk about that a lot here on this program. Okay, I want to shift gears a little bit. Before we talk some Iowa issues, let's talk at a national level, the farm bill getting out of the Senate Ag Committee, yeah. And that's a good thing. obviously, though, now we got to get it across the Senate floor. Your thoughts on the farm bill getting out of committee and the outlook that we're seeing here on getting this across the finish line, Mike?
0: Well, I mean, set aside the fact that we're all just incredibly frustrated with how long this has taken, we do have to recognize that there is progress. And, you know, I mean by that to say that you have to get the House and the Senate bills both through the chambers so that they can be reconciled together in a conference committee. You can't have that conversation until you have these intervening steps. And so the fact that it made it out of the Senate Ag Committee is good news. And a lot of work went into getting that done. So I want to thank the chairman. I want to certainly thank Senators Ernst and Grassley from the state of Iowa for their work to push that through. Obviously, I think the calendar is going to be a challenge in getting that through the full Senate. Obviously probably looking now at a post-election lame duck type of session activity. But you know what? We'll just keep pushing. I was pleased that year-round nationwide access to E15 was included in that Senate farm bill. That's a good thing. And we like to see that, especially at a time where we're talking about affordability and fuel prices. Shouldn't all Americans get a chance to experience that opportunity to try those higher blends out or buy those higher blends? And obviously more domestic renewable energy production is a good thing for us, especially in times like this.
1: Absolutely. Well, we think about high diesel costs and input prices, mm-hmm. and so much more. And I mean, Mike, you're a farmer yourself, so you know how much this is all pinching producers at a critical time of year, not to mention has been for some time. So feels like anything we can do to try and help American farmers, help Iowa farmers, et cetera, is really important right now.
0: Well, that's one of the top issues that people are raising with me is that cost of fuel. And yeah, you know, unfortunately, there's near term, the cost of fuel is a direct result of what's happened, the disruption in the world, especially in the Middle East and Russia-Ukraine situation. And we just know that inventories in the United States are low. We've got pretty significant exports as well. We got to be looking at anything that we can to bring that fuel price down. And, you know, about the time we see a little bit of lift in the corn and soybean price, then we have this lift correspondingly with higher input prices like fertilizer and fuel. But, you know, in the long, so that's the short term. There's not a whole lot to be done aside from straightening out that situation. In the longer term, though, these are the times we need to learn these lessons about this is why domestic renewable energy production or domestic energy production period, renewable as a part of that, it can be so critically important. Shame on us if we don't learn those lessons and then apply that in the form of policy.
1: Yeah, I couldn't agree more. We're talking with Iowa Secretary of Agriculture Mike Negg. All right, let's talk about some things you've been doing in the state of Iowa, and you've had a number of announcements here over the summer and in recent weeks, whether it be related to water quality, conservation, cover crops, et cetera, et cetera. Walk us through some of the big highlights that you guys have been working on and announcing here recently, Mike.
0: Well, coming out of the last legislative session, we had an increase in funding that we are really pushing hard to ramp up and scale up the amount of conservation work that's getting done in the state of Iowa. You know, oftentimes we're known for our leadership in production, corn, soybean, you know, pork, eggs, ethanol, biodiesel, but we're also a leader when it comes to conservation, certainly cover crops and no-till being a couple of those. And so we've really been continuing to try to work to do the right things on the farm that have an impact downstream on our neighbors in the watershed. So a couple of things that we've been focused heavily on be cover crop. We actually set a pretty incredible record this year in terms of cost share for cover crop. State of Iowa offers a cost share in addition to the USDA. We had farmers signed up 1.4 million acres of cover crops that they enrolled in our program this year. That was nearly double what it was last year. So just a tremendous amount of interest, and we're trying to meet that demand every way that we can. We're pushing 4 million acres of cover crops total in the state of Iowa, but we need to be going to 8 and 10 million acres. So it's a big job. We're pushing hard, but that record-setting year for cover crops is a big one. And then like many states, we're looking at how does Iowa play a role in trying to address the shortage of beef production, you know, smallest herd since the 1950s. And for us, what that looks like is that we're going to have to take some of our, we don't have a lot of excess ag land, unused ag land laying around the state of Iowa. We're going to have to look at some of those sensitive row crop acres, acres where you may be highly erosive or you're losing nutrients, you're not productive, and to get those converted into pasture. We still want them to be working lands. We don't want them tied up in a CRP contract. And it's good for the environment. It's good for our economy. So those would be just a couple of examples that we're really thinking a lot about and making some pretty significant investments in here in the state.
1: All right. Well, always good to hear about the work you guys are doing there across the state of Iowa. All right, Mike, before we wrap up, we do need to end on a somewhat sad and somber topic, but it's important. I think we mentioned this. Of course, Iowa agriculture and really U.S. agriculture for that matter lost a great man here a few weeks ago, Ray Gasser from the Corning area. And I know you know Ray well. I knew Ray. I hadn't talked to him in a while, but I especially knew him early in my career. Just such sad news, and been thinking about his family and his loved ones. Your thoughts on the loss of Ray Gasser and the impact he had on the state of Iowa?
0: Well, just what a sad situation, and certainly my thoughts and prayers, and you know, I had a chance to visit with the family, with Elaine, with his daughter Jenny and Chris and his son. You know, what a tragic situation for them, and sudden, and you know, they're having to really deal with the consequences of that. But Ray was just simply a great guy. Ray was a tremendous farmer. He put his beliefs into action. They were tremendous. He's been a tremendous conservation adopter and somebody who's really promoted that, could talk about sustainability on the farm, could talk about sustainability at the UN. Just somebody who could really do that, had a passion for it. And, you know, we were some of his friends, people that had flown in from around the country. We were sort of laughing a bit about, boy, we all know what Ray would be saying to us. Hey, work together on this. Work together. And he was a big champion for that, bringing folks together. Well, let's work together on addressing these challenges that we see in agriculture. But what a guy. I'm going to miss him. I talk to him regularly, often seeking advice or picking his brain about what he might think that we could be doing to improve things. So I'm going to miss him, and certainly thinking of his family.
1: Well, excellent thoughts. A good spot for us to wrap up our conversation. Iowa Secretary of Agriculture Mike Negg, always good to talk with you, my friend. Have a safe and happy harvest season. We'll talk to you again soon.
0: Hey, thank you.
1: 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Coming up, we'll take a look at news headlines. Back with more on AOA right after this.
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12: 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Well, let's take a look at Ag News headlines. And cotton producers in southern states like Texas and Oklahoma are struggling with severe drought. Jenny Dudek, a cotton specialist for Oklahoma State University Extension, said there will be some areas that produce good cotton numbers, but those are few and far between.
13: Unfortunately, with all the drought and the heat that we've had, there we do have some pockets, though, however, that will make some cotton, some irrigated ground that had plenty of water that will make some cotton this year. But unfortunately, a lot of the other areas in our state were not that lucky. We didn't have enough water to irrigate out of the lake this year, you know, in the irrigation district and just anywhere that was dry land. Unfortunately, we just did not receive those rains.
12: Unfortunately, a large number of cotton producers will need to get on the phone to talk with their adjusters.
13: You know, that's kind of the next step, is calling your adjuster and, you know, making sure that they're coming out and looking at your field as soon as possible. We've had excess GDUs or heat units, you know, with all of these 100 plus degree days, we're not really cooling off at night, and especially in the last month. So that's pushed a lot of cotton to what is technically considered harvest ready, basically by the middle of August. So if your crop is failed out or you think it's going to fail out, yeah, just call your adjuster and try to get them out there in a timely manner.
12: She said Oklahoma currently has some of the worst overall cotton crop conditions in the nation due to the intense drought, as 55% of the Oklahoma crop is in poor to very poor condition. Texas, which is the largest cotton producing state, has a significant portion of dry land acres already being written off for insurance claims. Well, of course, observers will be keeping an eye on this week's scheduled trade meeting between President Donald Trump and Chinese leader Xi Jinping. Among the items on the table are China's promised purchase of American soybeans. University of Nebraska ag economist Jeff Peterson says so far, China is living up to its end of the bargain.
14: If you bring together what they bought and take a portion of the unknown category, it would say that they probably purchased about 12.5 million metric tons of beans. And they've started to ship some of those beans. White House administration, some of their fact sheets said that they'd take 25 million metric tons. So far, they're about halfway. I think they will get them all, but it will take all the crop year. So they're well on their way.
12: However, Peterson says China has a wild card it may play.
14: One potential thing that we're watching in the back of our minds that we're a little concerned about is that did China purchase a bunch of these beans, come into this meeting and say, okay, we've bought these beans, we don't have to ship them, what are you going to do about those arms sales to Taiwan? Are they going to use that as a leverage point on us? Don't know. Keep an eye on it. That could be something that could put pressure on soybeans.
12: Peterson says he's also keeping an eye on the European market. He says the September WASD actually increased Europe's corn production, but the dry weather there and the numbers don't support that. He expects their demand for corn imports to actually rise. Again, comments with Jeff Peterson, Associate Professor of Agricultural Economics at the University of Nebraska, also with Heartland Farm Partners. While the Senate Ag Committee has advanced a new farm bill, disagreements remain over SNAP funding and how states will share future program costs. Despite those differences, lawmakers from both parties say farmers need Congress to finish the job before year's end. Ranking Democrat Amy Klobuchar of Minnesota says challenges facing agriculture are making action more urgent.
15: That is key when you see what our farmers and ranchers are facing right now throughout our country. The headwinds of the tariffs, the headwinds of the closing of the Straits of Hormuz, the cost of fertilizer have all hit them very hard. And that makes it even more imperative that we get this farm bill done.
12: She says Democrats have been willing to compromise, but argues their request is modest.
15: But what we're asking for is to reverse just 10% of the total cuts to nutrition. And that's because half the cuts are for other things, and then this is 10%, only 2 years of the SNAP cut. And that is by delaying the cost shift to the states.
12: Klobuchar says the issue is fairness, noting some states could face significant costs even after reducing their error rates.
15: And we do not understand why Alaska, with an error rate of 23%, is still eligible for a two-year delay, and Minnesota at 12% is not. And we don't get why Florida, who reduced their error rate, did the right thing to about where Minnesota is. The privilege of doing that for them is to now to pay.

0: over almost $1 billion, $900 million for reducing their error rate, or other states that have shot their error rate up now don't have to pay anything. So that is something that we hope we can resolve, because if we just do 1 year and we don't at least change the numbers or where it hits for the error rate for the second year, we're going to have this unfair situation.
1: Republicans see it differently, however. Senate Majority Leader John Thune of South Dakota says their farm bill reflects years of bipartisan work and includes several Democratic priorities.
2: I mean, I don't understand how you can take a piece of legislation that has 100 bipartisan bills and then a process where you allow a manager's amendment that had 18 Democrat amendments, 16 Republican amendments. This has been a very bipartisan process. And the objection is over a one-year delay in the reforms to the program that are designed to get fraud out of the program, to get the states to play ball. And so that one-year delay, if the Democrats, if this doesn't go anywhere and current law stays in effect, the states, many of them represented on the committee, are going to pay a total of $17 billion more.
1: Even some Democrats who share concerns about the legislation acknowledge growers are tired of waiting. Pennsylvania Senator John Fetterman says he's hearing that message loud and clear from his constituents.
3: I have never had a farmer or an agriculture interest in my office saying, hold that line, John, hold this line. How many years late is this bill? You know, I've held the line here as a loyal Democrat, and my vote really doesn't matter because it's not anywhere close to 60, but I'm just saying we got to find a way for, you know, my office is bombarded and they are desperate to get this farm bill here because it's been 3 years, you know, now that's late, and two things can be true at the same time here where you can fight for it, but at some point now, it's not caving. It's just saying America's farmers are counting on this bill, and we get it out.
1: Senators, of course, passed the farm bill out of committee on a party line vote. Members say, though, they are closer to an agreement than they were 6 months ago. Leadership has not yet announced an official date for floor consideration. We're out of time on AOA, brought to you by Pioneer Brand Corn, the leader in exclusive high-yield potential genetics. Your field knows the one that yields, Pioneer Brand Corn. Thanks for joining us. I'm Jesse Allen. Have a great day. We'll talk to you tomorrow.
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7: Welcome back to AgriTalk. I'm Chip. Glad that you are with us on this Tuesday morning. And it is time for another conversation with the guys at Breaking Barriers with R&D. That is Randy Dowdy and David Hula. Let's bring in Randy first. Randy, how you doing today?
8: Good morning. How are you doing? I'm in Michigan. It's 43 this morning and a balmy 60 today. And
7: yeah,
8: sun's shining and big bucks are fighting.
7: So, yeah.
8: Having fun. Got hunters here in camp. We're having a good time. Harvest some big animals. Chip, you need to get up here.
7: Need to see it.
8: I heard you like to hunt. A birdie told me that.
7: Well, the information from that birdie is correct, Randy. I do like to hunt. Absolutely, no doubt. I would love to see it. Love to see the operation up there. So, we just need to talk about it, exactly what the operation is a little bit more, and we'll get up there. We'll get up there and take a look.
8: Oh.
7: Let's bring in David Hula. David, it's great to talk to you again, sure, man. How are you?
9: Hey, Chip. It's always a pleasure to be on the radio show with y'all, and you know, Dowdy included. And I find myself still in Virginia.
7: You cut out on us, David. Good you find problem. Yourself what? You find yeah. yourself what?
9: Oh, I find myself still in Virginia. We're a little over halfway done shelling corn and getting getting a little rain today, so we're trying.

0: $15.29 in that November contract. Meal continuing to lead strength. This Emirates up $3.20 at $371.60. And bean oil is falling alongside crude oil futures here this morning.
1: Yeah, we had the correction in the meal oil spreads at the end of last week. But, boy, they're back on the buy side of the meal here this morning. So, all right, take us to the livestock trade. Pressure on the cattle complex.
0: They were giving up some of yesterday's gains. Just have to think that traders are looking to the cash market to confirm some kind of strength there. We talked about feedlots holding those cattle very tight yesterday. You mentioned it on the show, and that continues to be the case. Haven't seen much trade develop yet, but futures trading below cash, which should limit some of the downside. Right now, October is down 260 at 218.35. December's trading around 219.15. Feeders under some pressure here as well, down 2.375, about 328 in that October contract. Hogs favoring the upside here this morning. Some corrective buying. We're narrowing the discounts to the cash market, but as the cash market continues to chip lower, have to think that's going to bleed over into futures as well.
1: Excellent. Thank you.
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1: Welcome back to AgriTalk. It is National Farm Safety and Health Week, and this is the start of what is the most dangerous time of the year for farmers. So forgive me if I holler from a soapbox right now when I say you've got to make every effort to be safe this harvest season. Watch out for yourself. Watch out for those working with you. Watch out for family. And you know, maybe as important as anything, you've got to watch out for those that have no idea the kind of time pressure that you might be feeling at this time of the year. And I'm talking about non-farmers that might not understand why you do what you do at this time of the year. Now, I want to talk about safety issues that may not involve a grain bin or running a combine, and you will all spend a fair amount of time on the road this fall, and most of you will cross many sets of railroad tracks. So let's talk about safe operation around and crossing those railroad tracks. Operation Lifesaver is a nonprofit organization and nationally recognized leader of rail safety education. Since 1972, Operation Lifesaver has been committed to preventing collisions, injuries, and fatalities on and around railroad tracks and highway rail grade crossings with the support of public education programs across in states across the U.S. It works with federal agencies like the National Transportation Safety Board, U.S. Department of Transportation, trade organizations, all the major railroads, and other organizations to get its safety message out to the public. You can get more about Operation Lifesaver at oli.org. And joining me right now is Francis L. Decker. He is the Iowa State Coordinator for Operation Lifesaver. He joins us right now. Francis, welcome to AgriTalk.

0: Glad to be on board.
1: You bet. Where are you at today, Francis? What are you doing?
0: Well, I'm at Ames, Iowa, at the Iowa DOT. We're supposed to have a railroad safety booth here today, but it's raining, so I don't know if we're going to have it or not here. But we're trying to promote railroad safety here, so that's what I'm at.
1: Yep. Tell me about Operation Lifesaver. What do you make of it?
0: Well, one thing about it, every 3 hours in the United States, a vehicle or a person is hit by a train. And so we're trying to, like you, with your help, get the word out to people that, need to, when you see the tracks, you got to think there could be a train there.
1: Yep. Yeah, absolutely. Talk to me about your role with Operation Lifesaver. What is it to be the Iowa State coordinator for OLI?
0: Well, it's very interesting. I get to meet a lot of different people, and hopefully we bring the word to the public about railroad safety, about being around the tracks and stuff. And I go and speak to different groups, different areas around, and we have a booth that we take to different events to show railroad safety. And so it keeps me busy on the road a lot. So, yeah. Like today, this is a 2-hour drive for me to get to this location. And so I go around promoting railroad safety at different locations.
1: Yep. All right. So let's get specific here. What kind of problems arise around railroad crossings on tracks? What should people be aware of that could happen?
0: Well, first thing they need to do is they need to slow down when they approach a railroad crossing, which a lot of people don't. And like I said, you see the tracks, you should think train. And if you do see a train coming, you should stop no closer than 15 feet to the crossing, at least 15 feet or further back from that crossing. And if it happens to be two rails and you're between two sets of tracks, you need to have 15 feet in front and behind you from that train when it's there. So if that you have a piece of equipment that is much bigger than the crossing, you need to wait at the first crossing and let the train pass instead of getting caught between the two of them. And if you would happen to get stalled on the tracks or stuck on it, evacuate it immediately out of the vehicle, a machine, and call the ENS sign that's on every road crossing in the United States, both public and private, that has a telephone number that goes to that railroad, and there's a crossing number on there, and that's kind of like your 911 number for your home. That's the number for that crossing, and every railroad, when you call in, they'll know where you're at, and if there's a train coming, hopefully they can get the train stopped before they get to the crossing out there. But right. A lot of people don't realize that if a car traveling 55 miles an hour can stop within 200 feet, whereas a semi takes 300 feet to stop at 55 miles an hour, but a freight train traveling 55 miles an hour takes 5,280 feet or more to stop, which is a mile or more to stop out there. So once they see you, a freight train traveling that speed, it's too late for them to stop.
1: Yep.
0: So that's why you need to yield to the train.
1: Yep. Francis, I'll tell you, I had noticed the blue and white sign at railroad crossings. I never paid much attention to it until, it was a year ago, maybe 2 years ago. Big Apple Joe, producer here on AgriTalk, pointed it out and said, listen, that's where all the information about that crossing is located. That's where the phone number is. Now, I want people to start looking for it's a blue and white sign. What is it, about 10, 12 inches wide and maybe 8 or 10 inches tall, something like that?
0: Yeah. But the one thing I always tell people when I visit with them about it, I says, look for the train first and then look for the blue sign.
1: Yes, that's good counsel right there, Francis. That is good counsel.
0: Yeah.
1: Yes. Yep. You know, so, But look for that blue and white sign, and that's where the information is, and that's where the phone number is. If you would somehow, some way, get hung up on the tracks, that's where you find the phone number to call and head off a possible collision there. One other thing that I know you want to stress here is if that train is coming, you can't beat it. You can't beat it across the tracks. Allow that train to pass before you try to get across, right?
0: That is correct. It's you can't judge the speed because of the size deception. You think you got plenty of time and you don't. It's there before you think. It's just there that quick.
1: Yeah.
0: On that part. And the other thing with the blue sign, if you would get stalled, a very important thing, everybody needs to get everybody out of the vehicle or the machine. Leave nobody in that because about time you leave somebody in there, that's train time. So, but that's besides calling, that's the first thing you do is get everybody out and then call.
1: Gotcha. Francis, when we talked yesterday, we talked about some other railroad safety issues that I know you want to make sure that the listeners know about. Let's go over it because people kind of think that railroad tracks are public property, don't they?
0: Yes, and it's not. It's private property. And the only place you can legally cross the railroad tracks is at a highway crossing or a sidewalk crossing that is marked. If you cross any place else in Iowa, we have a law that you're trespassing, and they have a very strict fine for trespassing. The laws have changed here in the last 2 years, which a lot of people don't know about, is that the officer just has to see you out there, comes out there and visits with you about trespassing. He can write you a ticket, and he walks away, and you just got fined $630. You don't go to court. You don't do anything. You just got a ticket like a speeding ticket. And that's recorded at the DOT office where the speeding tickets and driver's license you renew. And if you haven't paid that fine, you don't get your license or driver's license until you pay the fine. And it's recorded. And if you get caught the second time from $630, it goes to $1,205. And if you get a third time and every time after that here in Iowa, it's $1,780 fine out here. And so that is very expensive being out there on the tracks.
1: Yeah, it can turn into expensive mushroom hunting pretty quick, can it?
0: Yeah. And the reason this law got passed is because kind of a couple of things. One was, people using the shortcuts. But the other two major things is family pictures being taken on the rail tracks and high school senior pictures being taken on the rail tracks. And that is a big problem here in Iowa. And one of the things is that the people don't realize, the photographer, if they don't know it, is they can be charged with a Class D felony of putting a minor on the railroad tracks, and that could be a 5-year prison sentence. And if that photographer has family, the family could be removed from their household. So they can be fined, go to prison, and lose their family for putting somebody on the tracks and having their picture taken. And a lot of people don't realize this, know this law, and we try to promote this. That it's just a very dangerous place. A lot of other places to have your pictures taken than down on the railroad tracks. Because, like you said, it is private property.
1: Yep. All right, Francis, we are out of time. Hopefully you get a crowd in there in Ames for your event today. But once again, we want to stress, if anything happens at a railroad crossing, number one, get everybody out of the vehicle. Get yourself out of the vehicle. Get everybody out of the vehicle or out of the tractor, whatever it is. Then find that blue sign. It's right there. You can see it. Just look for it. Call the number. Give them the information that they need so that we can avoid a major problem. Francis, thank you so much. That's Francis Eldecker, Iowa State Coordinator for Operation Lifesaver. Stay with us. We've got Ken Ferry up next here on AgriTalk.
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1: This industry spotlight is brought to you by Yara North America. Joining me now is Marcus Broughton, senior agronomist at Yara. Marcus, as farmers wrap up harvest, how do you think they should measure whether or not their nutrient management program was profitable?
8: We can't have a conversation around profitability without some level of reflection on our investment, or put another way, how much did we spend on fertility? If we were forced to cut back this year, did that hurt us? If we invested more in products or changed rates or altered practices, did that help us? That's really what we're driving for.
1: What tips do you have to improve next year's crop performance and profitability?
8: There's 4 things that I tend to talk about when I'm asked this question. And the first one is, let's understand yield in the context of extremes. So evaluate your highest producing and your lowest producing fields or zones of fields for clues to help us just understand what's driving that, what's influencing that productivity in kind of a constant fertility program. And then I would review my fertility program nutrient by nutrient. Start with nitrogen, recognize that's a critical one, but we want to make sure that we're giving some consideration to phosphorus and potassium, sulfur, magnesium, calcium, right on down the line. And then I think it's critical, too, that we don't forget micronutrients. We're operating under a yield environment today where micronutrient nutrition is becoming more and more important and a potential limitation to productivity. And the last one, and I would almost go so far as to say is this is the most important one, is work closely with your trusted advisor and your ag retailer. Let's review last year's programs. Let's start planning early to get fertility in place and make those management decisions in a timely way.
1: Excellent, Marcus. Okay, that is Marcus Broughton, senior agronomist at Yara North America. To learn more about how Yara can help your nutrient program, head to www.yara.us.
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11: One name says it all, AgriTalk. What more do you need to know?
1: Welcome back to AgriTalk. Okay, let's get it in here. I don't want to waste any time. Ken Ferry, Crop Tech Consulting, Farm Journal field agronomist. Ken, good morning. How you doing today, man?
12: Doing good, Chip.
1: Good, good, good. Talk to me about conditions there in central Illinois.
12: Well, harvest is off and running, I guess you would say. Everybody's trying to, for the most part, find dry grain and then take the highest candidate for going down, so stock quality on the corn side. Beans have been a little slow, waiting for them to get ripe to go, but a lot of that earlier April planted corn is where guys are focusing their effort at right now.
1: Yeah, on the beans, real quick, Ken, doesn't it feel like this year is kind of stretching out for beans?
12: Yeah, it seems like, especially here in the last 2 weeks, they've slowed down a bit.
1: Yeah.
12: Where corn was hustling along, and it seems like a little bit of moisture maybe helped, and maybe we'll fill some pods at the top. But it does seem to have slowed down the aggression as far as getting there and being able to take it out. Stuff we thought we'd be out this week, it's going to be next week yet.
1: Yeah, so like you said, that can help fill out some of those really late developing pods. Can it do the same for corn? Can it help corn at this time of the year?
12: I think it definitely can help our May corn, especially the stuff planted maybe the 15th through the 20th, because a lot of that isn't black layered yet, and that has slowed down too. We were on a pretty quick pace with the high heat that we had here, 2 weeks ago. So this moisture is probably a plus for the later planted full maturity corn. Probably going to work against some of this earlier planted corn, meaning in the issues of stock quality and grain quality and stuff.
1: Right. Okay. I got to ask, what are you hearing on the harvest results so far?
12: For the most part, kind of depressing, I guess I would say. It's similar to what I thought it would be, but for a lot of growers, it's 20 to 40 bushel under a year ago. So I think things may improve as we go on, but when we start talking about field averages here, it's been a little bit disappointing on the corn side. Not so bad on the bean side. They're closer to last year, but losing the tip and losing the bottom ground is taking its toll.
1: Yeah. Yep. It's not one single thing that you can point at in 2026 either, is it? I mean, we talked about it during Crop Tour that it's 1,000 paper cuts, death by 1,000 paper cuts on this corn crop.
12: Yeah, we have some pockets of really decent corn that's going to come close to last year, but those pockets aren't real big. And then we got larger pockets of the heat in July throwing that tip off, and then the water in June, which took out a lot of good ground and at the same time brought in the stalk rots. And right now with that tip abortion we had in July, we got a lot of sprouting at the end of the ear, and normally that's not a real big issue. You can blow that out the back of the combine, but because of the crown rot, we have 10-15% of the ears hanging down, and they're real rubbery, but it's still sellable grain. So we got to set the combines tighter to get it off the cob, to get it in the tank, and we got to keep an eye on how much air we're putting to the back of the combine. Normally we would blow those spouted kernels out, but now they're ending up in the tank. So we're going to have some grain quality issues as far as storage goes, and the amount of sprouting we got, unfortunately, is going to give us some mycotoxins, I'm afraid, as this harvest goes on.
1: Ken, when guys are checking the settings on their combine, a lot of time they just go to the back end and look and see what's getting thrown out the back end. What I hear you saying is you got to check the hopper, too, to see what's getting in.
12: Yeah, and if you want to get some of those plants that died early with the crown rot, if you want to get some of that grain off, you're unfortunately going to have some foreign matter in the tank, which, again, if you're taking it to town, that's not a threat. If you're taking it to your own bin, it's something you need to pay attention to.
1: Okay. You said it right out the gate when you were talking about what guys are doing right now. It's either harvest or field checking to prioritize what's next. I mean, we that you never quit scouting, but it's really important this year, isn't it?
12: Yeah, it is. I was in Northeast Iowa this weekend, and heavy amounts of rain that was up there where I was there, 4 to 6 inches.
1: Yeah.
12: and heavy rain here at the end of the game. We worry about crown rot, but that killed corn mid-milk layer. As we get to black layer and take this kind of rain on, that brings on a slew of stalk rot, stalk quality. So 10 days is a long time in the field. You can go from feeling pretty good about it to the stalk is trashed. So it's going to be crucial. Everybody get out there and do those push tests every 4 or 5 days, pinch tests, yep. Just trying to rate which fields are going to come out first before we have to pick this thing up off the ground.
1: Right, right. Ken, I think you're going to understand what I'm talking about. I drove from northeast Iowa down to about an hour west of Des Moines over the weekend and back. And some of the fields that you drive by out there, they look old, Ken. They look like it's October 22nd, not September 22nd. That's a real problem because the tops are out of the fields already. Man, those are prime candidates. Get out and get them as fast as you can, right?
12: Yeah, it's a situation where there's a combination of top kill and then southern rust and tar spot moving in on those fields, and it brought them to a screaming halt in as little as 10 days. I mean, they just change color almost overnight, and stock quality will be quick to fade on those as well. So, unfortunately, with the weather pattern here right now, you're not going to get a point and a half a day like we were 2 weeks ago. So some of this corn is just going to have to come out wet.
1: All right. Comes out wet. You put it in the dryer. You get it in the bin. And then if it's a problem, and you know it's a problem because of some of that foreign matter that might be making its way into the hopper, you want to prioritize your grain movement as well and clean those bins out first. Get that stuff right to town first, right?
12: Take the moisture down to 14 and don't be afraid to core those bins as you go along to make sure we don't get any growing in there that's going to give us trouble.
1: Man, good counsel, Ken. Good counsel. Always enjoy talking with you, buddy. Thank you so much.
12: You bet. Glad to be here.
1: All right. That is Ken Ferry, Crop Tech Consulting and Farm Journal field agronomist. All right. Man, good conversations today. Thank you so much for listening. There's more good conversations coming your way this afternoon. Michelle Rook will talk with Dave Chatterton, Strategic Farm Marketing, and Brad Rippey, USDA meteorologist. And tomorrow morning here, we've got U.S. Senator Chuck Grassley in a farmer forum with Randy from Iowa and Gene from Missouri right here on AgriTalk.
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15: And good morning, your KICD live Doppler forecast for today. Mostly cloudy, high near 59. Easterly wind around 10 miles per hour. For tonight, fall officially starts at 7:05 Central Time. Mostly cloudy, lows 46. East southeasterly wind at around 5 miles per hour. For tomorrow, partly sunny, high near 64, southeasterly wind at 5 to 10 miles per hour. Tomorrow night, a 40% chance of showers overnight, increasing clouds, lows around 50, southeasterly wind at 5 to 10 miles per hour. And Thursday, showers mainly before 1, high near 66. For more on your weather, log online to northwestiowanow.com or download the Northwest Iowa Now mobile app.
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17: from ABC News, I'm Michelle Franzen. At the UN General Assembly in New York City, President Trump delivered a speech to world leaders today. It included a threat against Iran on the world stage.
18: President Trump told the United Nations that he's weighing whether to, quote, annihilate Iran or strike a deal with the country.
19: Do I drive them into hell with no chance of survival and no hope of future greatness or generations? But I believe we'll make a deal right after the election because it doesn't make sense for them not to.
18: Trump argued that his only priority is ensuring that Iran never gets a nuclear weapon and that the outcome of the midterms won't impact his position as negotiations continue. Peter Harlambous, ABC News.
17: The president also touted the updated security deal he says reached with Denmark and Greenland. He's expected to sign that deal today. Artificial intelligence will be a key issue for world leaders this week as concerns grow over security and safety. Google confirming its Gemini AI model hacked several companies back in May. That breach first reported by the Wall Street Journal. Former OpenAI researcher Daniel Kokoja tells ABC News AI companies should be more transparent.
20: Right now, it's the plan of Anthropic and OpenAI to make AIs that can automate the AI research process itself, and then to put hundreds of thousands of those AIs in charge of autonomously self-improving towards superintelligence.
17: A grand jury report released in the investigation into the death of Nolan Wells found there was no criminal charges warranted at this time for the Mississippi teen who went missing after a July 4th party. Officials say it was an apparent drowning.
21: An attorney representing Bart Edmiston, a friend of Wells subjected to online threats, said this story involves two tragedies. The death of Nolan Wells is a tragedy. So too is the way his friends, his community, and his state were maligned by unscrupulous charlatans and grifters who spread false and malicious lies.
17: ABC's Aaron Katursky. 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
17: Air travel in the Northeast getting back to normal as well as nationwide after a construction mistake led to a disruption of the air traffic control system at overseas major airports. Ground stops in effect for hours.
23: It all started when a circuit blew at an air traffic control facility in Philadelphia. Then repair crews discovered that the 600-foot backup fiber optic line in New Jersey was damaged too, impacting radio and radar communications for Newark Liberty Airport and Philadelphia International Airport.
17: ABC's Gio Benitez. Another person has died in ICE custody, according to an advisory of the Department of Homeland Security sent to lawmakers. The 36-year-old immigrant from Costa Rica found unresponsive last week at the Winfield Correctional Center in Louisiana. DHS said he had criminal record. ABC News has not verified the claims. It's the 55th death of someone in ICE custody this year. Cries for accountability after a delivery driver was shot by ICE agents in Texas Sunday.
24: Neither ICE nor DHS has offered details about the wounding of Wilbur Rafael Garces Perez, who was shot while behind the wheel of his car alongside an Austin highway. ICE policy itself says, quote, deadly force may not be used solely to prevent the escape of a fleeing suspect. Civil rights groups and two members of Congress are calling for the creation of an independent body to review use of force incidents by ICE and to refer potential violations to prosecutors.
17: ABC's Jim Ryan. I'm Michelle Franzen, ABC News.
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15: 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December corn down 2 1/4 at 5.40 3/4. March down 2 1/4 at 5.54 1/2. Soybeans for November up 1 3/4 at 13.29 3/4. January up 1 1/4 at 13.45 1/4. Chicago wheat for December down 6 1/2 at 7.20 1/4. Moving over to live cattle, October down 125 at 219.70, December down 137 at 220.26, and February down 97 at 222.12. Feeder cattle for September down 27 at 337.20, October down 147 at 328.77, and lean hogs for October up $1 at 79.15, while December is up 172 at 71.50. And that is a look at your markets here on KICD.
0: 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It's Brian Kilmeade.
2: Hi, everyone. Brian Kilmeade here. Thanks so much for listening. This is the Brian Kilmeade Show. We have the President of the United States just concluded his remarks at the UN. We'll bring back some of those cuts. General Assembly meeting. It's just one of the events he's going to have today. He's got multiple meetings, all impactful. And we also have this hour, Joe Gruters, the RNC chair at the bottom of the hour, and the great Harry Cole, the Sun editor and editor-at-large, who decided to use his at-large title and come from D.C., all the way to New York City. Harry, welcome.
3: Thanks for having me.
2: So what do you think of the president's speech?
3: Well, I mean, he's got good behavior, right? If you compare it to last year's speech, which was, you know, he was hectoring the UN, saying they were, you know, opening, assisting nations open borders around the world. He was negging on the interior. He said, you know, the floor was cheap, the marble was rubbish. Compared to that, it was, it was far more statesmanlike speech. I think he's, you know, one eye on the midterms, I suspect, sort of rising above his usual, you know, style of sticking it to them. But, you know, so he hit home on, you know, some of the things he delivered. But that Iran question, still lingering over him.
2: Right. And look, he says, I'm somebody, he goes, I don't just name problems, I address problems.
3: Mm.
2: One thing about the president, he's going to go down in history saying, okay, you got a problem in Rwanda. What's the problem?
3: Yep.
2: Let's try to fix it. What's the problem? He kind of created a problem in Ireland. Let's just make it one Ireland. The UK probably didn't love that. But then when it comes to Iran, you've been a problem. So let's deal with it. You don't want to talk? Okay, we're going to bomb out your nuclear facilities. You still don't want to talk? We're going to take another shot. Yep. And that's where we're at right now. And that's what the meeting with the Gulf states this afternoon is going to mean so much. And I talked to Marco Rubio, and we might want to pull this cut about NATO. And you know, Marco Rubio is the statesman, not only in title, but in life. And I said, how disappointed are you? And the NATO's done nothing.
3: Yeah.
2: Nothing. Now, I know you were ticked off the way it started. You didn't get your normal briefing and there was no trumpets before it started. But since then, why is it not in your interest to play a role?
3: Well, I thought the point Rubio made to you this morning was spot on, which he said, well, what is the point of being in America and being in NATO if we're not going to be able to, if you're not going to come to our aid, if you're not going to help us, if you're not going to let us use these supposedly shared bases in, you know, in Diego Garcia in the Indian Ocean, on the British mainland, in Germany, if you're just going to, the one time you actually want to use them, why are we picking up the tap for this? And I thought, you know, as ever with Rubio, he made it in a very elegant way. But you're so right about Trump as well, in the fact that the UN is a talking shop. What does it do? It sends strongly worded letters. It writes reports. It wrings its hands at hours of needs. And, you know, fair play to the president standing up going, well, you know what? I have actually done stuff. Rather than just moping and moaning and, you know, spending 47 years saying how terrible Iran is.
2: Or that NATO's not paying their fair share. Okay, no, now they are.
3: Yeah.
2: Not all of them.
3: Not all of them. But it's better than where it was. You know, look at Germany. Just take Germany, for example. You know, they have gone on a massive rearmament after 30 years, and for obvious reasons they were a bit cautious at the end of the last century perhaps of rearmament, but look where they've gone now. They were not pulling their weight on NATO, but then you still got problems like the Spanish who are just, you know, refusing to play ball on those.
2: So Is it true that Europe's a little nervous about the German arms buildup?
3: They don't have a great reputation over the last 150 years.
2: But I like it. Every,
3: I
2: mean,
3: well, listen, I like people playing their way. I like
2: Japan's building up too.
3: Look at Angela Merkel. You know, she was heralded as this great stateswoman, the greatest European leader of her generation. What did she do? She let in a million Syrians. She opened a gas pipeline with Putin, and she let the German armed forces, you know, train with broomsticks rather than weapons. And look, you know, compared to where Germany, compared to where they were even 10 years ago, I welcome it.
2: So, Harry, people think you're kidding with the broomsticks.
3: No. This
2: is what I'm talking about. Would you just named. Now, when Angela Merkel was the statesman, the senior statesman, Barack Obama likes them, along, right?
3: And they were in a rowing boat at one point, were they together?
2: but long-term, look what's happening. And I say this. This is the whole thing with Trump. Like, we're not seeing it yet because we're in the middle of it. Mm. But at some point, people are going to go, wow, you know, we had Central and South America was being heavily intruded by China and Russia. We were just letting it go, right? Cuba was the problem before I was born. All I heard about the way Cuba could be, right? Mm. Fidel Castro. Cuba's going to fall in the next year or two. It's just been strangled right now because until they can put some type of democracy in. So the Venezuela situation, which was a real menace to, go back to George W. Bush's administration, and that's now addressed. Now you have NATO paying their fair share, and Russia's helped. Russia's helped with that because they have now alerted us to the legitimate problem. And now in the Middle East, from the Abraham Accords to addressing the one planter's wart in the middle, and that is Iran. I think that if you could take a step back, you're beginning to see somebody who will be looked at better in the rearview mirror than they are when you don't have to use a mirror.
3: Yeah, I think, you know, the table has been flipped, right? And it's, you know, it's in the air still, and it's going to land at some point. But as you say, the way the geopolitical world order is coming together now, all signs look that, you know, it is going to be better. And just in the Gulf, as you say, who would have thought even 5 years ago, 10 years ago, you'd have Gulf states basically on the same side as Israel? You know, you'd be laughed at if you'd said that 15 years ago. And people don't like Donald Trump's style, right? They don't like being hectored and lectured. But sometimes, you know, someone's got to be the boy in the emperor's new clothes who points the finger and says the unpopular thing, right?
2: It's great for your business.
3: And he rebels. It's great for our business, yeah. He revels in that role. I mean, you know, there's never a day where he doesn't commit news, even if sometimes the news he commits is about the news. It is a remarkable. I don't think we realize that quite how much has shifted. As you say, it's still in flux, and you're going to need a little bit of hindsight, and you're going to need a little bit of rearview mirror to look at it. But maybe live in exciting times.
2: So yeah, and how the Iran war ends will have if something happens in the next 40 days, we see Tehran's capital being stormed. That would be one thing. I want you to hear a little of what he mentioned about the number one issue, and that is munitions when it comes to this war.
19: The cowards and traitors would love to say the United States is low on munitions, but that's not true. We have more munitions than we could ever possibly even think of using, and we're building them at levels that we have never done before. We are adding to our stockpiles faster than we have ever been able to do before. Top of the line stuff. In addition, in the very near future, massive munition plants will be opening. There are 18 of them being built by the greatest defense companies in the world right now. 18 under construction. Some of them very quickly will be completed. They're almost there. And that rapid construction will be leading to very rapid deployment of missiles of every type and ammunition of every type, and we'll be able to supply our allies at a much faster rate than we're doing right now.
2: Your thoughts?
3: I mean, obviously, the support given to Ukraine, plus Iran, plus, you know, the fact is that warfare is changing in such a remarkably rapid pace that actually this sort of debate about stocks and munitions, I think actually sort of is actually a bit of a sideshow to the fact that actually some of the lessons we're learning from Iran and the lessons we're learning from Ukraine is actually these multi-million pound dollars, sorry, I'm slipping into the old country there, these multi-million pound dollar armaments can be, you know, taken out by drones that cost thousands, perhaps tens of thousands of dollars. And actually we need to have a far more broad conversation about what modern warfare really looks like in the battlefield. And we can see that in Ukraine, and the fact that actually the technology is changing and moving so fast that I think we're having a debate about the speed and speed of munitions that is completely out of date. And speaking to experts and, you know, sort of strategists and war, or, you know, people that do war as business, they're saying, you know, when you talk about, oh, we don't have this number of X number of ship defending missiles or this X number of interceptors. In a war with China, none of that would actually matter. This is going to be taking place on a level, on a level in the stratosphere.
2: We're developing space.
3: Yeah, exactly. So actually, you know, we are sort of slightly stuck in the past when the speed of modern warfare has sped up so quickly that actually this debate, I think, is a bit of a sideshow.
2: So let's talk about Andy Burnham, your new prime minister.
3: Yes. Wow.
2: They're going to meet today. Well, I'll tell you one thing. I was impressed with the speech. We carried it live. And the fact that he was able to, you know, Tony Blair was a great speaker.
3: Yeah.
2: And, you know, and so was Cameron. I thought Cameron was okay. But I don't know about the last guy I was totally unimpressed with. But this one, it's hard to keep up with your prime ministers.
3: Well, this is the sixth prime minister it's incredible. Donald Trump would have met as a president.
2: But you mentioned that the first thing he did is sanction Israel in the West.
3: Yeah, that was his first sort of big foreign policy move. Look, the problem with Keir Starmer was, you know, people say he was a good guy, but he was boring, he was dull, he was uncharismatic, he was a tedious kind of left-wing lawyer who, you know, wasn't really suited to be a politician. Andy Burnham is a much more political guy, right? He is much more presentable. But is there anything behind the TikTok account, right? He's there strumming his guitar in Ukraine, and he's kind of cool and hip, and he wears trainers, and he likes soccer, and he's kind of down with the kids, and he likes music, and he's got a big following on social media. But really, what is there beyond that, beyond the presentation, where is actually a bit of an enigma. Every policy he's ever had, he's shifted on. When Tony Blair was in power, he was a Blairite. He was a big old centrist. Now he's shifting further and further to the left because he thinks there's an electoral advantage there. The problem that the left have in the United Kingdom is they're deeply split between the Greens, who are essentially communists. You have an Islamist bloc vote now that is voting on single issues like Gaza. And so for a guy who's trying to shore up the left-wing position in the UK, sanctioning Israel was a no-brainer. Does he actually believe it? We don't know.
2: Where does he stand on immigration?
3: Well, he says he understands. He cares. Andy understands. He's warm. He understands that people in the north of England are concerned about it. Is he going to do anything about it? We haven't seen that. We haven't seen that yet. He comes from a far more open borders tradition, a sort of left-wing intellectual position that finds the whole debate about immigration quite, you know, icky, if that makes sense. He doesn't want to talk about it. He wants to be the nice guy. But actually, you know, the British public want to talk about it, and that's going to be one of his biggest weaknesses. And I suspect, you know, Donald Trump has made very clear his views on British immigration, European immigration. I suspect that will be a flashpoint.
2: I got to ask you, too, about Harry.
3: The other Harry.
2: And Meghan. Yeah, not Harry, you. But they come back.
3: Yeah.
2: They quickly pulled their kids out of school because they said they lost their privacy. What have you found out is behind this retrenchment in Britain?
3: It's bizarre, isn't it? It kind of came out of nowhere in the fact that they made such a big song and dance about leaving, right? They literally burned down the house on the way out. They tore down the royal family. They made accusations of racism. They kind of ruined, you know, they made the last years of the late Queen's life really kind of uncomfortable by having this very public schism played out, you know, in Spotify podcasts and Netflix series and books. And you kind of think if they come back now with their tail between their legs because they've come run out of, you know, celebrity parties to go to in LA, then kind of what was the point of it all? And, you know, the British public will always remember Harry as that little boy who was walking behind his mother's funeral procession. What was he, eight or nine at the time? And there'll always be a little bit of sympathy and just remembering that. And, you know, but they're pushing the British public's patience.
2: Diana's brother wrote a book.
3: Yeah.
2: And basically said...
3: He had to retract some of it.
2: And said the king, one of the things he said about the king was happy when Diana died.
3: Well, yeah, and anyone that saw, you know, King Charles, you know, whatever the faults of their marriage, whatever, you know, mistakes were made, you saw the grief etched on his face. You know, he flew to Paris to reclaim his ex-wife's body and escort it home. That wasn't a man who was cock-a-hoop. And you just think, it just doesn't pass the sniff test. But, you know, you sit on that for 30 years and you don't say it. And he's got a book to sell, right? So it's gone down very badly. I think he thought his reaction, the response from the public and actually the you know, the people who put their hands in their pocket and buy the books, I hear it hasn't gone, so it hasn't been flying off the shelves. It's gone down very badly. And actually, The king has been unpopular in a long time. He was waiting for the job he has now. But I don't think anyone thinks he's doing a bad job now. And don't forget, he is suffering from cancer. You know, he's still pulling a hell of a shift. And then to use that word, that C word, there's a cancer at the heart of the British establishment. You think, yeah, there actually is. The guy's getting radiotherapy for it at the moment.
2: And last thing, you know, we're caught up. I know you live here now, but you work for the Sun.
3: Mm.
2: And I know we're all caught up in the AI race. People talking about China and the U.S. How does the U.K. feel about this? Because the president has just renamed artificial intelligence. Yes. Listen.
19: The United States also totally rejects any attempt to construct a globalist scheme to control for the artificial intelligence being spoken of so much now, hereinafter officially called super intelligence, changing the name, and that the use of the word artificial makes intelligence fake. It makes it sound fake, and it is not fake. It's actually amazing, but we have to be careful. In fact, it is exactly the opposite of what it purports. From this point forward, all of United States documents and hopefully the world's will be changed to use the much more accurate term super as opposed to artificial. So it's super intelligence.
2: So he's changed the marketing.
3: Have more luck with the Gulf of America, frankly, than super intelligence.
2: So, what do you thought? Does Britain care about this?
3: Yeah, they're having a similar debate that's kind of happening in the US, right? That is there genuinely these dangers, and I think there are, but are they being overplayed by politicians who are desperate, like the Democrats here, to latch on to a political cause that they can use to beat up the current administration or to beat up the current oligarchy that they see controlling all of these tech firms? And how much of it is actually being played out? I think for countries like Britain, the far more interesting debate and the far more realistic threat is a sovereignty issue, and the fact that actually a lot of these firms are either Chinese or American. And actually we've seen it recently with Anthropic, where the president through a direct order can essentially cut off international access to these platforms, to these models. That's a very dangerous place for a country, once great power, now middling power, that Britain is, frankly, if you admit it, is a very dangerous place to be. So they're trying to get themselves into the debate and into the AI world. With people basically accept that Britain is about the third player. And so AI safety, I think, is a sort of way for Britain to sort of insert its way into this global race. And so things like the British AI Safety Institute, which was set up by the previous government, can play a really important role. So there is a role for Britain, but I just think all the scare stories are kind of putting people off the actual debate.
2: I hear you. Harry Coyle, always great. He's editor-at-large of The Sun, and I'm glad you landed here.
3: Thank you.
2: In a moment.
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1: Hey, we are back, and at the top of the hour, I'm going to do Outnumbered. That'll be great. And, of course, I got to remind you, Uniting the States, my brand-new book is coming out, The Six Crucial Moments That Forged the American Miracle. I think I made an understandable read. You'll understand these six moments after doing 68, What Made America Great. It's writing seven history books. It's my seventh. I really got an understanding of where we came from coming up on year 250, and I knocked it down to these great moments that made or break our, would make or break our country. And I think you'll enjoy the reasons why I put them in there. And as you see how they all laid out to form our country and how unlikely this superpower was to emerge the way we did. It's just absolutely amazing. Things had to break our way, and they did. Had a lot to do with our founding fathers and their tremendous vision. But I think in many ways we've exceeded their vision about what we've been able to accomplish around the world. I mean, not many people would ever see Britain and France marginalized like this. China emerging like they did, but for us, it's been pretty consistent now since World War II, and it's been pretty amazing. And the foundation was laid hundreds of years before. It's Uniting the States. You can go pre-order it now out on October 13th. If you want to see me on stage bring history to life, just go to BrianKilmeade.com. You see all my dates there, from Westbury to Red Bank, New Jersey, Westbury, Long Island, that is, from Clearwater to Jacksonville to St. Louis.

And good morning, your KICD live Doppler forecast for today. Mostly cloudy, high near 59. Easterly wind around 10 miles per hour. For tonight, fall officially starts at 7:05 Central Time. Mostly cloudy, lows of 46. East southeasterly wind at around 5 miles per hour. For tomorrow, partly sunny, high near 64, southeasterly wind at 5 to 10 miles per hour. Tomorrow night, a 40% chance of showers overnight, increasing clouds, lows around 50, southeasterly wind at 5 to 10 miles per hour. And Thursday, showers mainly before 1, high near 66. For more on your weather, log online to northwestiowanow.com or download the Northwest Iowa Now mobile app.

0: I'm Dan Loney with Your Money Now. The anti-fraud task force led by Vice President J.D. Vance is set to remove hundreds of thousands of Affordable Care Act enrollees because those people don't meet the eligibility requirements or don't exist at all. According to the Wall Street Journal, the expectation is that 760,000 individual accounts will be purged with a cost savings of around $2.2 billion in taxpayer funds. Some of the enrollments include people who don't even know that they are enrolled. Shares of GameStop are up 4.5% today. The video game retailer disclosed that CEO Ryan Cohen purchased 1.1 million shares of the company with a price tag of $26 million. GameStop shares are up 30% in the last month. Profits were up last quarter with a boost from its stake in eBay. Wall Street stocks are mixed across the board right now. The Dow Industrial Average in the red, down by more than 200 points. Meanwhile, the NASDAQ is on the plus side, up by more than 50. And that's Your Money Now.
1: $5,000. 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
5: 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December corn down 2.25 at 5.40¾. March down 2.25 at 5.54½. Soybeans for November up 1¾ at 13.29¾. January up 1¼ at 13.45¼. Chicago wheat for December down 6½ at 7.20¼. Moving over to live cattle, October down 125 at 219.70, December down 137 at 220.26, and February down 97 at 222.12. Feeder cattle for September down 27 at 337.20, October down 147 at 328.77, and lean hogs for October up a dollar at 79.15, while December is up 172 at 71.50. And that is a look at your markets here on KICD.
6: What do you want to see from this next chapter of horror and filmmakers?
7: I just feel like for whatever reason right now, horror feels like anything can happen with it. It feels like one of the last kind of pockets, not last, but a very healthy pocket for something that is going to be surprising and like obsession. You know, I've never seen anything like that before. It's so cool. And so I am just excited to be, you know, playing in that swimming. What am I trying to say here? Playing in that arena. There you go. Yeah. The arena, the swimming pool. Yeah, it just feels like I can go and be surprised at the movies. And that is refreshing. And so I think Godspeed. Let's keep going.
8: 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Ashley Dvorkin, Fox News.
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1: I would be not honest if I didn't say I was highly bullish on the Democratic chances come November, but I think they're fine. I think they're good. I mean, I think we'll do, but history is with us, and then we go right into 28.
2: So that is James Carville, who thinks optimistically right now about his party and having success. Joe Gruters feels differently, RNC chair, but knows with the war going on right now, it made the economic things challenging. But the president just mentioned, Joe, in his speech, he goes, a lot of presidents and a lot of leaders look at problems and evaluate them. I take action on them in my time here. And he's take action when it comes to peace and play far off places like Rwanda and war when it comes to places like Iran.
3: Listen, what the president showed today with his speech is, he believes in America first. He's putting America front and center, and he's letting the world know exactly what we're doing. I think he's been, ever since he came back into the presidency, he's been trying to, and he said he's not taking time for granted. He's going to continue to push America first policies and make sure that we're all better off. Don't waste the time that you have. Make a difference. And that's what he's doing across the board. The fact that he got this great Greenland deal done, the future of our country and, the defense of it and the natural minerals that can come out of that deal is an absolute win. People should be talking about it a lot more, but I'm very thankful to have him as our president.
2: So right now, do you believe both chambers are in play?
3: I think, listen, everything's in play because it's a midterms. It's our job. This comes down to turnout. We have to rally the base. We have to make sure the Republicans come home to the team. We have to consolidate support. I think we do that by leading off with the President of the United States. I think he is the one person that could do that. He proved he could do it three times. And that's why we're going to do all these rallies. That's why we're going to go out and do everything else with him. He is the leader of our party. He's the leader of our country. I think the messaging is there for us to show. And I think we can make the contrast that the other side, they fundamentally want to change our country. They want to have open southern border. They want tens of millions of illegals to come back in. They want to give them all free health care. They want to tax you more for it. And then they want to put boys and girls locker rooms. But at the end of the day, look at these DSA candidates across the country. The reason why we're in these races is because we went out and recruited candidates that can win, candidates that are sane. And on the left, they've nominated a lot of crazy, wackadoo, radical leftists. And as a result, that's what gives us the path. And by the way, we're sitting on more money than we've ever had in the history of the country and the history of our party. And for the first time in modern politics, the Republican Party will outspend the Democrats overall.
2: So as I look right now at the Senate, Sherrod Brown with a 3-point lead over Senator Husted, the sitting senator appointed there when J.D. Vance became vice president. Now the money starts flowing in as of really this week, start running ads against Brown. And the same thing, which is Ken Paxton on the other side. First, bring me to Ohio, a red state for the last 20 years.
3: Well, here's a case where it's like North Carolina, where you have a popular former elected official, Democrat, that came out. And of course, we face the midterm headwinds that you would expect in a midterm election. And Husted has been saddled with this data center stuff that people, it's easy to be against data centers. And I think the rabble rousers have basically made it so toxic that you can't be for it. But the president's right from the standpoint, this can be a win-win for everybody. It should be local control. And certainly the public shouldn't, it should not come at the cost at the public. But at the end of the day, yes.
2: But that's what they're running. They're saying he's data center guy.
3: Data center guy all the way. Now, what we've done is, yes, we've held back a lot of our funding. So in Ohio, in Texas, the Democrats may have already spent $20, $30, $40, $50 million in each of those states. Well, we've been waiting for this midterm convention, and now we're about to fire the absolute missiles. We are going to use our resources wisely, effectively, and now with the coordinated campaign limits in place, we're in a phenomenal position to utilize these resources to go out there and help our candidates get their message out and really show the voters exactly who the Democrats are. Believe them when they say they want to change the way you live and they want to change the way they want America to be. There's no such thing as some communism utopia that Beijing or Havana or Moscow is. The fact that these guys think that this is a good idea shows you how far off that they are. And people are going to reject this extremism. we're going to win.
2: Why are we having success with Bernie Moreno against the sitting Senator Brown and not having success so far with your sitting senator?
3: Well, I go back and I say that Moreno is a phenomenal retail politician, basically. I mean, he's is dynamic. Husted is you know, has not been on the ballot statewide in a long time, is more of a policy wonk. But listen, he's getting out there. I've seen him. A dramatic improvement of his ability to communicate with the masses. And at the end of the day, Ohio's still a Republican state. And I think that they will reject the radical left agenda and they will come back to home. They will come back home.
2: Well, and they do know him well. So it's a matter of further defining. The other thing would be El Sayed, with all his weaknesses, and Hassan Piker, and yesterday too, still trying to fend off Hassan Piker's horrible interviews last week when he said, well, America's worse than Al-Qaeda. Here's what he said, cut 18, when asked on CNN of all places.
4: I would like to be talking about the things that matter to Michiganders, which is gas and groceries and the ability to see a doctor. I do understand that people like to make this race about a streamer in California. It's a comfortable thing for somebody like Mike Rogers to have to talk about a streamer in California because he does not want to talk about the issues that Michiganders are facing, whether that's the insane price of gas or the price of groceries because of the Iran war.
2: So he's going to go on like this every time asked about the people you hang out with and your past comments of not liking football and fireworks.
3: Well, listen, the guy's been supporting Piker for a long time, but this is who El Sayed is. He is a radical leftist, and he has no business being anywhere near D.C. I always go back to like the 9/11 statement that Mike Rogers would be the guy running in and trying to save people, and El Sayed would be the guy cheering the terrorists on. I mean, the fact that he's up in the polls right now what is happening in Michigan? And what are people thinking?
2: He's up 2 points.
3: Yeah, and we have to let people know, that we are doing everything humanly possible to address the affordability issue, and that we are going to make things better. This president's been working around the clock to on behalf of the American worker, and he wants everybody to achieve that American dream.
2: So, Joe Gruters, Joe, can you also give me an idea of Mike Rogers came out, and he was on the Select Intelligence Committee over in the House. He's FBI, military. But he came out yesterday and said the president has to end this war. Kind of sounded a little bit like a Democrat.
3: Well, listen, I think everybody wants the war to end because they will all see gas prices go down. But what we don't see is what the president sees in his national intelligence reports. I know that the president hates war. That's why he's got 8 different peace deals done before this conflict started. He wants to end it. But the problem is Iran for 47 years basically held the world hostage. And you can imagine how bad they are now if they had a nuclear weapon. We cannot allow them to have a nuclear weapon. I trust the president. I trust Marco Rubio.
2: But only 36% of the public thinks, I am for. The president took the courageous act, and I think his legacy will look positive on it, especially if it ends the right way. But only 36% of the American public is in support of it.
3: Yeah. It's obviously an issue that the president knows that. And that's why you heard him say in the speech, and he said it before, that this won't get resolved before the primary. He's going to be president for the next 2.5 years, but he's not going to let Iran use this as a political weapon. We have to win this thing. He wants to get out of it. And as soon as he does, gas prices will plummet down. And he's the economic champion of the world. Look at the stock market. Look at the economic growth that this country is seeing. We have to get inflation under control. The president knows that. He has empathy for everyone out there that's struggling with it. But we have to get this job done before we move
2: forward. So I want you to hear, as you know, Hassan Piker said that we're worse than Al-Qaeda. And that got Todd Beamer's dad exercised. Because El Sayed was supportive of Hassan Piker, and he also said that we deserve 9/11. Todd Beamer, as you know, said, let's roll, and took back Fox 93. Here's a piece of the ad that's running now, cut 21.
5: When I hear anyone suggest America deserves 9/11, my question is, who would say that?
2: Questions, and he called out El Sayed for that.
3: Yeah, it's completely insane. But that's what we're facing here. Do you love America? Do you want America to continue to dominate? Do you believe in America first policies? Or do you want to fundamentally change our country? Some of these candidates want to get rid of July 4th and Thanksgiving. They want to get rid of all the monuments. They want to rewrite history. They want to change the way we live. We can't let. That's why we can't lose. That's why people are stepping up and they're going to GOP.com and they're uniting, and we got to rally the troops. The number one duty of the party is to turn out the vote. We have 42 days to do it. We need everybody's help. We cannot lose this race. We have to give the president the members that he needs to keep the majority. And if we do, I was with the president last night and we were talking about the Save America Act and how upset he is at the Senate for not passing it. And I just said, we just need to hold on until November. If we get these new warriors in place, that's the first thing that they're going to pass.
2: So when they talked about the popularity of the parties, the Republicans are minus 13. Democrats are minus 21. The DSA is minus 31. So whatever you want to say, the generic poll is a five, NBC, it's a 5-point difference. When it gets double figures, that's when it's trouble for the party in power. So it seems like this stuff is correctable. And the Democrats have been ineffective in trying to explain what they would do if they got in power.
3: Well, they don't even have they don't have a policy other than the president's bad. It's not just Trump derangement syndrome anymore. It is America derangement syndrome. These guys openly hate America. A lot of them openly hate Jews. You know, we're in the fight of our life. I mean, the fact that El Sayed is a credible candidate in a state like Michigan shows you that our education system has failed. And the fact that 57% of Democrats believe that communism is a positive thing.
2: Talk about Maine for a second. It looks like Susan Collins, 1 or 2 points down. She always loses every poll and wins every election. But what do you say?
3: Yeah, she's going to win.
2: I know what you want.
3: Yeah, no, I think she's going to win. In every single poll throughout the last three cycles, it's always been a 7 to 8 point swing in her favor outside of the polls. And so if that's the case, if history repeats itself, she'll be up by 5.
2: John Sununu, who's a virtual dead heat right now with Pappas in New Hampshire.
3: I think we win Rogers. I think we win Sununu. And I think some of these other races are actually, I think we have a better chance of winning Michigan and New Hampshire than we do some of these other races out there.
2: What about Minnesota?
3: Minnesota's an outside surprise that nobody's talking about. I think because of Minnesota's in such bad shape and what's happening in some of these blue states, our candidates are actually doing better because I think people are closer to the communism and to the radicalism. And so they understand what's at stake and what they have to fight for. And so Michelle Tafoya, I think, is running a great race, but we have a lot of great candidates across the board. But I think I think we're going to defy history November 3rd. As hard as it is to believe, we have the candidates, we have the resources. Our secret weapon is President Trump. We're about to barnstorm the country.
2: Great job on the midterm convention, Joe. You really pulled it off and went very well. Joe Gruz, RNC chair, thanks so much.
3: Thank you, Brian.
2: Going to see you outnumbered in a matter of moments. 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Back with more in just a moment.

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1: Well, look, I'm always optimistic that we're going to make progress. I think, as the president has said, the Russia-Ukraine war has been by far the toughest of the international conflicts to solve. I believe he's meeting with President Zelensky either tomorrow or the day after. So I'm sure there's going to be some good progress made. But look, this thing has been tough to solve, no doubt about it. But I'd rather work for a president who has energetically tried to solve the problem. We're going to keep on trying to solve it. Do I think it'll get solved eventually? Yes, it's just a question of time.
2: Yeah, unfortunately, there's a bad guy and a good guy. I think we're trying to play it even, Steven, but maybe that's the only, maybe I'm wrong. Maybe that's the only way to solve this. But it's just so obvious that Vladimir Putin's a bad guy. Whatever you think of Zelensky running the country, he's not invading another country. He's not a threat to anyone. Zero. So that is J.D. Vance weighing in. I just think it's the most significant battle that I've seen in the last 20 years. And, you know, really since the beginning of 9/11 and the payback on Afghanistan and Iraq. Why? Because the Russians want to assume, for some reason, the Soviet Union, what Vladimir Putin does in his own delusions. So I had a chance to talk to the foreign minister of Latvia today, Babe Braze, and she was in studio. And I asked her about the region, the Baltics. That's what she's one of the Baltics. They were totally absorbed by the Soviet Union. Now that she has her freedom and that sense of liberty, how does she feel about being surrounded by Belarus, which is a vassal state of Russia, and Russia today? Cut 39.
3: We are very aware of what Russia is and how Belarus behaves, but we also are in NATO and we are in the EU. So we are a very committed country for defense and security. We welcome President Trump's push for defense spending. We spend 5% of core defense spending. We make sure that we have most modern technology, that we are pro-business, so we have enough business also in terms of production of drones, self-defense drones, interceptors, and so on and so forth.
2: So what they're doing is getting in bed with Ukrainians. Once this war ends, they're all going to be bulked up. They're all going to have interceptors. They're all going to have drone technology. And I know the Russians will build it up too. And now the North Koreans got some knowledge of it. And they're going to combine with the Iranians. I love our innovation better. She goes on to talk about life under communism. Because here in this country, we forgot the Cold War. We forgot we won. And we forgot what we were fighting against. It used to be so obvious what we were trying to avoid. Now people are forgetting. And that's why we have what we have. This guy, Troy Parker over in Maine. We got the two Congress people, the Democratic Congress winners, Chevalier over here in New York, who trumpets communism. We got the one in Colorado. We got Rab over in Pennsylvania. And we also have the former Blind Sheikh's ally over in New Jersey. Here she's talking about really what communism is. And they remember it in Latvia. Cut 40.
3: That was what President Putin wants to build now, where people are not free, where individuals don't have a choice. And I remember that from Soviet times. It was the state telling us what to do and how to think and what not to do. We are now all free. We have this individual liberty. We have capitalism. We have private initiative. We want to build all of us successful countries. This democracy, this what we have in the US, what we have in Latvia, what Ukraine wants to build, is something that is a threat to Russia. Because Russia is the opposite. Imperial, authoritarian, very, very suppressive regime.
2: Yeah, no doubt about it. She just talks about what she sees

0: right front and center. What the American should see, too. She also sees a axis of evil building. Cut 41.
1: Russia is aligning with Iran. Not only Iran supported to build Russia's drone capacity with Shahids and everything, but also now Russia is supporting Iran in the Middle East. As you have seen, Fox News ran the story of collusion of Russia and Iran in various ways. So this is very clear. But it's also affecting Hezbollah. It's also affecting Houthis in Yemen. So Iran is a negative actor in that respect that is enabled by Russia. But then also, of course, we have this no-limit strategic partnership of Russia with China. China providing dual-use goods to Russia. The fact that Russia can build missiles is very much because of the exports that take place from China and other places.
0: And it was so exciting to meet Marco Rubio, who came into Fox and Friends today, and we were able to interview him for 20 minutes, and they stuck around for 45 just to say hello. I mean, that's what America means on the world stage. I'm looking at these stats that said America's been diminished on the world stage with Trump. I think it's really just the opposite, and we'll see that more after he leaves. But we'll see also, once as this turns out, he's addressing all our problems. And when you address problems, you make some enemies, some at home too.
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3: And good morning, your KICD live Doppler forecast for today. Mostly cloudy, high near 59, easterly wind around 10 miles per hour. For tonight, fall officially starts at 7:05 Central Time, mostly cloudy, lows of 46, east-southeasterly wind at around 5 miles per hour. For tomorrow, partly sunny, high near 64, southeasterly wind at 5 to 10 miles per hour. Tomorrow night, a 40% chance of showers overnight, increasing clouds, lows around 50, southeasterly wind at 5 to 10 miles per hour. And Thursday, showers mainly before 1, high near 66. For more on your weather, log online to northwestiowanow.com or download the Northwest Iowa Now mobile app.
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5: From ABC News, I'm Michelle Franzen. As the war with Iran nears the 7-month mark, President Trump delivering a speech today to world leaders at the UN General Assembly and re-upping his threat against Iran.
6: At the United Nations General Assembly Tuesday, President Trump says he has a, quote, big decision to make on Iran, whether to make a deal or...
7: Do I annihilate the Islamic Republic and do it quickly, never giving them a chance to kill and destroy people and countries again.
6: The president has made threats before to launch a massive strike against Iran, only to not follow through, saying a deal was close. There is no indication right now that Iran wants to make a deal. And the president also said he doesn't think the war will end until after the midterm elections. Karen Travers, ABC News, the White House.
5: The war with Iran driving oil, diesel, and gas prices up, along with consumer goods. And beef prices soaring in Texas, where barbecue is king due to President Trump's policies and tariffs.
8: The latest report from the government shows the price of sirloin steak in August at $14.35 a pound, which is actually down from July. As for the long-term trend, says Corpus Christi barbecue restaurant owner David Page,
9: the beef prices have gone up in the last 2 years about 40%, and that is a killer.
8: Fellow restaurateur William Paul Sissimus refuses to raise his prices.
10: I would rather just swallow it.
8: But he has taken beef ribs off his menu. Jim Ryan, ABC News.

0: The other option and the other penalty for that is also potentially impoundment of the device, and so the device could be detained for a week on the first offense, I believe it's 2 weeks on the second offense, and then additional time for a third offense.
1: Previously, e-bikes and scooters were not explicitly covered by the city's existing ordinance. Shadow says the goal of adding them is to better educate riders about the rules and operating them safely.
0: We added those to the bicycle ordinance, hopefully to educate the youth that have been operating them and their parents to get the information to them. The goal isn't here to issue a boatload of citations. It's to get folks to ride in a safe manner and drive them in a safe manner.
1: A proposed 10-mile-per-hour speed limit on city sidewalks was brought up for the second time, but failed to receive enough votes to pass.
0: Every community is looking at different things, and we're looking at all of our options. One of the options that didn't pass tonight was a 10-mile-an-hour sidewalk speed limit, and that would give a 10-mile-an-hour speed limit would give our officers some abilities to stop people riding them on the sidewalk areas, but that didn't pass at this time, so it may later.
1: Shadow says the city is also looking at how other communities regulate e-bikes and scooters before considering additional restrictions. The DNR fisheries biologist for Northwest Iowa is just back from the national conference. Andrew Carlson says one topic was pinpointing a species population by DNA in the water.
2: Each fish that's out in the water is going to shed deoxyribonucleic acid or DNA into the water, and you can actually look at the presence or absence of different species, potentially the relative abundance of different species as well, using the shedding rates for various species. So that's something we're looking into. There's some other projects throughout the country where they've had success tracking fish presence and relative abundance using environmental DNA. We're exploring that in Iowa as well.
1: Carlson says invasive species such as carp seem to be an issue in all states, not just Iowa. Tonight officially kicks off the autumn season. Many residents might have noticed that the leaves on some trees have already started to change color. District Forester with the Iowa DNR, Joe Herring in Iowa Falls, says the shift is coming right on time.
3: I am starting to see some fall colors emerging. It's common to see the sumacs along the roadside starting to turn their deep kind of scarlet maroon and burgundy. I've seen a few maple trees starting to change.
1: Iowans who live in cities may see their leaves changing sooner than those who live in more rural areas.
3: Some of the first trees to turn are the ones in the urban environment that may be dealing with some stressors like compacted soils or shallower soils. And maples, of course, are one of the premier species with fall colors. And so seeing some of them turn red.
1: A large portion of Iowa saw significant rainfall during the past week and throughout the weekend, with showers in some areas almost every day. Herring says that likely won't have much of an impact on the fall's colors.
3: If we've had a lot of spring rain and early summer, that can drive fungal diseases on some of the tree leaves. Insect issues can also be a detractor from fall colors, where if they've chewed away a lot of the leaves or chewed away some of the chlorophyll, then those leaves don't change to a pretty color.
1: The fall season officially begins September 22nd, just after 7 o'clock p.m. And the annual meeting with the Spencer Area Chamber of Commerce will be a morning event this year. It includes a breakfast and runs from 8:30 to 10 o'clock Thursday, October 1st, at the Clay County Regional Events Center. CEO Sharifa Jones says you can hear the keynoter, Patrick Kirby, three times with three different presentations.
4: So he will be coming and speaking first to our Clay County Leadership Institute cohort, and he's going to be talking about unlocking AI's potential for impact and innovation. So that is a two-hour segment where we are going to open that up. It'll be for the Leadership Institute program individuals and also community members if they would like. Another opportunity to listen to Patrick is that evening on Wednesday, September 30th, and we are calling it the Ask Me Anything Nonprofit Fundraising Happy Hour. And then finally, on Thursday, October 1st, we're shaking things up a little bit, and we are going to do an annual meeting breakfast, and Patrick is going to be the keynote and he'll talk about leading like a fifth grader and just keeping things simple. So really the series is about lead, learn, and connect. So it's our breakfast and our professional development experience that we're going to be offering two back-to-back days.
1: The annual Business of the Year and Spirit of Spencer Awards will be announced at next week's annual meeting. For more news, visit Northwest Iowa Now. I'm Anthony Gonzalez.
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12: Tuesday starts off with plenty of cloud cover, and a few spots could see some lingering drizzle through the morning. Clouds are expected to hang around through the afternoon before gradually breaking apart later in the day. Even with some late-day sunshine, temperatures will remain on the cooler side, highs around 60 degrees. A gradual warming trend begins Wednesday as winds turn more southerly and bring milder air back into the region. High temperatures should climb into the 60s, with some locations reaching the lower 70s. Rain chances will then return late Wednesday afternoon and continue through Wednesday night as another weather system moves through the plains. A few thunderstorms are possible, but severe weather is not expected currently. Rainfall amounts will generally range from a quarter inch to around an inch, with some isolated higher totals possible. showers will taper off Thursday and skies should begin to clear later in the day. Temperatures will recover into the upper 60s to lower 70s, depending on how quickly clouds move out. The active weather pattern continues into the weekend. Another storm system is expected to move across the Rockies and into the plains, bringing a good chance for rain from Friday night into Saturday morning. Temperatures will be a little warmer, with highs generally in the upper 60s to lower 70s, which is close to normal for late September. Your key messages: cool and damp into Tuesday, lingering clouds, drizzle, and light showers will keep temperatures 10 to 15 degrees below normal, near 60 degrees. Midweek rain, widespread soaking rain, 5/10 to an inch plus, and isolated non-severe thunderstorms return late Wednesday into Thursday morning. More rain by the weekend. An active weather pattern continues, bringing a high chance, less than a 60%, for additional rain Friday night into Saturday. Gradual warming trend. Temperatures will rebound to near normal, highs in the upper 60s to lower 70s starting Thursday and lasting through the weekend.
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12: Your KICD live Doppler forecast: mostly cloudy today, highs near 59, easterly wind around 10 miles per hour. For tonight, mostly cloudy, lows around 46, east southeasterly wind around 5 miles per hour. For tomorrow, we finally see some sunshine, partly sunny, high near 64, southeasterly wind at 5 to 10 miles per hour. Tomorrow night, a 40% chance of showers after midnight, increasing cloud cover, lows around 50, southeasterly wind at 5 to 10 miles per hour. Thursday, showers mainly before noon, high near 66, southeasterly wind around 10 miles per hour, with a chance of precipitation at 80%. Thursday night, a 20% chance of showers after midnight, mostly cloudy, lows of 52, southeasterly wind around 5 miles per hour. Friday, a 40% chance of showers, mostly cloudy, high near 66. Friday night, showers likely and possibly a thunderstorm after midnight, mostly cloudy, lows around 54. Chance of precipitation is 70%. Saturday, showers likely before 1, cloudy, high near 68. Chance of precipitation is 70%. Saturday night, a 30% chance of showers after midnight, mostly cloudy, lows of 55. Sunday, partly sunny, high near 74. Sunday night, partly cloudy, lows of 57. And Monday, a 30% chance of showers, partly sunny, high near 75. Yesterday recap, your high was 64 with a low of 53. And we also received 6/10 of an inch of rainfall here at the studios. Your record temperatures for the 22nd day of September: 95 in 1936 and 23 in 1913. Your sunset this evening: 7:20, while your sunrise tomorrow morning will be at 7:09.

0: speaking with head coach of the Spencer girls swim team, Amy Lawrence, here after a dominant effort against Algona. And this is your second competition in 3 days. It was supposed to be a little bit more spaced out than that, but either way, it would have been a quick turnaround. How'd the girls handle that?
1: You know, it's really difficult at this time of the season to be able to just do a Saturday competition at an invite with a lot of competition there to get back into the pool. Our pools are closed on Sunday, so there was no cool down period at all here. And we've done this in the past. Going a back-to-back isn't unheard of, but it definitely isn't something that we specifically train for because it's not common. And they did well. Doing back-to-backs is a good thing. It really helps their endurance. Even if we don't see best times today, it'll pay off later.
0: And then let's talk about that effort in Fort Dodge here. You pick up the win as a team. And I guess going into that, what were some expectations and how did the team compare?
1: Really happy. We were working last week really hard on looking at some of the technique that we needed to improve some of our girls. We definitely wanted to see the time cuts that we did see. We really wanted to hit our 400 relay hard, and they dropped significant time in there from what we had swam previously. We stuck all the right combination together there, and that was what we were looking for. So we had expected for us to be in the top two, but to win by that much, it was really exciting to see that they all pulled together and had great swims all at once.
0: And then in the duel against Algona here today, were there any different combinations or anything that you were trying out in the pool today?
1: We did. We pulled some of our typical relays apart so they could race each other instead of just being in one relay. So the combinations today are not our typical ones. We also pulled some different individuals today instead of the typical. It's really nice to be able to know, you know, if we can get the points no matter what, let's go ahead and try some different things. Because in the end, we never know. You know, if we've got a kid sick, we now know we can pull from a different, larger pool of kids that are able to do the same thing.
0: When you're kind of maybe trying out a little bit of a different lineup or anything like that, are there any, I guess I'm trying to think of a good way to ask this question, are there any events that are kind of paired with others like, hey, we're going to throw you in this one today, see how it goes, and then maybe we'll try you out in this one? Is there anything like that?
1: Sometimes our distance kids, if they're typically in the two, we can throw them in the five. Sometimes the kiddos that are swimming in the relay, hitting them up in the individual instead of having that combination just in the relay is sometimes different. Having a flat start versus a relay start is huge. And then we also talk with the kids. What have you always wanted to try? And when we're doing these back-to-back meets anyhow, let's go ahead and give it a try. You never know. I've had kids that have tried something and they earned that spot in a varsity event.
0: And then as far as some of these young swimmers, of course, you've got some freshmen and stuff like that, but this year added the eighth graders, which was a subject that we talked about in the preseason. Just tell me about some of the things you've liked out of your younger swimmers at this point in the season.
1: Number one, they are willing to do anything and try anything that we've coached them on or any event that we've put them in. So they've been willing to fill those gaps that we needed. And all of our swimmers this year just filling in the lineup where we need, I think has ultimately made that willingness to put the team before me has made this team so much better.
0: Well, and the depth really is able to be shown off on a night like tonight where not only are your A teams getting first, but your B teams are getting second in relays, and maybe your two, three swimmers are going second and third as well. And what's that been like to have this depth this season?
1: This is something any coach would wish for, to be able to just, I mean, we finally have the size and the depth that if we were going up against some of these larger schools that have always had the depth, we really can show up now. And it's just exciting because we can transition them into different events and we know that we have the depth no matter what. So this is great. I'd love to keep building on this for years.
0: What's next up on the schedule here?
1: Next we have a tri meet, I believe, with Carroll and Atlantic. So that would be the 29th of September. So we'll have less lanes there. So it'll be a tri meet. So we'll only have two entries for relays, two entries for individuals. So that's going to again have to be a switch in lineup because we need to reshift where we have kids at.
0: All right, Coach. Well, congratulations, first of all, on a great weekend in Fort Dodge, but also a dual win here tonight against Algona. And thanks for your time.
1: Thank you so much.
0: It's Amy Lawrence, head coach of the Spencer girls swim team, joining us here on KICD.

0: Liberal Josh Turek doesn't bother showing up for work, missing votes more than half the time. Even worse, Turek thinks you don't care. Just listen.
1: I ended up missing about 50% of the votes in the Iowa legislature this year. I don't know if that necessarily matters to Iowans.
0: Doesn't matter? Turek skips work more than half the time, but still collected his full paycheck. Think that matters? There's more. Because the only thing worse than the votes Turek missed? The votes he took. Turek supported welfare benefits for illegal immigrants and amnesty for criminal illegals. He voted with the radical left for taxpayer-funded sex change surgery. He even supports biological men in girls' bathrooms. Liberal Josh Turek,

0: There were 1.7 days suitable for field work during the week ending September 20th. This is 3.2 days less than last year, when there were 4.9 days suitable for field work. Topsoil moisture condition rated 4% short, 68% adequate, and 28% surplus. Subsoil moisture condition rated 2% very short, 11% short, 69% adequate, and 18% surplus. 95% of corn reached the dent stage, which is 1 percentage point ahead of last year. 56% of corn has reached maturity, which is 7 percentage points behind last year. 4% of corn has been harvested, which is 3 percentage points behind last year. And corn condition rated 70% good to excellent. 46% of soybeans are dropping leaves, which is 12 percentage points behind last year. 2% of soybeans have been harvested, which is 2 percentage points behind last year. Soybean condition rated 75% good to excellent, and pasture condition rated 70% good to excellent as well. Well, Iowans experienced a week in which the preliminary statewide average rainfall was higher than the 30-year climatological normal for all of September. Patrick Hazlett and Madeline Winstenberg from ISU Extension have more.
1: Madeline, thank you for joining us. Let's start off with the rain. Rain all this month, and still rain in the area and forecast for this week. Plenty of precipitation down in central and southern Iowa. What are you seeing with all this rain?
2: Yeah, so absolutely right. We've got lots of rain in the past week and in the month of September. So right now for the month, the statewide average for rainfall is around 6 inches. Our normal for September is just under 3.5. So we're definitely above average for the whole state for the month of September. And kind of the last time it was this wet in September was 2019, when the monthly total average for the state in September was 6.21 inches. It was the 14th wettest September on record for the state. And another year in rainy September to think about was 2018. The average for the state was 8.10 inches for September. This was the third wettest on record. And right now, where we're sitting as of September 21st, we're sitting at the sixth wettest September on record. You know, a few days, about a week left in the month.
1: Now, with all this rainfall comes delays with harvest. Talk a little bit about that, Madeline.
2: Certainly, yeah. So one of the bigger concerns at this point is forage harvest. It's been too wet to get in, and now we're kind of facing low forage quality because that forage has sat in the field and matured longer than we would want it to. So that's definitely a concern. Other things we're looking out for would be ear rot and stalk rot. With all the moisture, that's definitely something to be scouting for, keep an eye out on. Also, there's maybe some areas with ears and pods underwater. And so, just be sure you're scouting and taking a look at where things are underwater.
1: Now, the past couple of times that we've chatted over each month here, you mentioned El Nino. Is there any new information regarding that? And what can Iowans expect here this late fall into the winter?
2: Yeah, so we have our latest El Nino outlook from the Climate Prediction Center. They have put out a statement. Basically, El Nino is continuing to strengthen. We have a greater than 90% chance of a very strong event during the fall and winter. So we're expected for El Nino is currently in place. We're expecting that to continue to strengthen through the winter and continue until early in 2027. So that can mean warmer winters for us here. But I think something to think about and look out for is, on average, we can have those warmer winters, but that doesn't necessarily mean that every single day of winter in winter 26-27 in Iowa will be warmer than normal. We'll still definitely have cold days, and variability is always the name of the game. So still looking out for those swings in above normal to much

0: below normal temperatures during winter.
1: Once again, we are speaking with Madeline Winstenberg with the ISU Extension and Outreach Office in Ames, Iowa. Again, Madeline, thank you for joining us here today. Now let's zone in here a little bit. We talked El Nino. That is a longer term effect. How about over the next couple of weeks here in Iowa? What can Iowans expect? Will this cloudy, overcast, rainy period continue?
0: Great question. So also from the Climate Prediction Center, we have the 8 to 14 day outlooks. These were issued today on September 21st, and they're valid for September 29th through October 5th. And we're leaning warmer for temperature, and we are still leaning wetter. So right now we have El Nino keeping a lot of the tropical activity in the basically tropical storm activity over the Pacific Ocean kind of at bay, which really leaves us with a stagnant pattern. So right now we have a ton of moisture coming in from the Pacific, upper air moisture. We also have moisture coming in from the Gulf, just the way our systems are set up right now, and not a lot of disturbances to help kind of push this system out. So we do have leaning warmer and wetter for the next 8 to 14 days. I should have mentioned, keep an eye out on soil temperatures and moistures as you're looking to do fall nutrient applications. Keep in mind that we have a soil temperature forecast tool on the Iowa Environmental MesoNet. And feel free to reach out to me if you would like a direct link to that resource. But if you go to mesonet.agron.iastate.edu and scroll to the bottom of the page, there's a soil temperatures tab, and you can click right on the picture and it'll pull up the forecast. So as we stand right now, temperatures of soil are still fluctuating. It's not quite consistently cold enough to be doing those really effective nutrient applications. So keep an eye on both temperature and moisture for effective nutrient application.
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2: And this is National Farm Safety and Health Week. Iowa Ag Secretary Mike Naig says harvest is an exciting time of year, but the long hours, heavy equipment, and increased activity on our rural roads means everyone needs to keep safety top of mind. For drivers and road safety, be patient. Farm equipment often moves slowly. Be patient and wait for a safe opportunity to pass, considering that it might be difficult to see around the large machinery. Keep a safe distance. Stay a safe distance behind farm equipment, especially when that equipment is turning or slowing down, to avoid collisions and avoid distractions. Stay focused on the road and avoid distractions like texting or using your phone. For farmers, stay alert. Avoid shortcuts while operating machinery. Emergency equipment. Ensure a first aid kit is well stocked. A fire extinguisher is in working order and your cell phone's always charged and easily accessible. Equipment maintenance. Regularly inspect and maintain all farm machinery. Ensure that guards are in place and signals, lights, and safety features are properly functioning. Proper training. Follow the guidelines for operating equipment, protective gear, and chemical storage. Wear appropriate personal protective equipment. And safety around grain bins. Never enter a grain bin unless necessary and only if you have proper training and safety equipment. Don't work alone. And mental health and stress management is something to talk about as well. If you're feeling overwhelmed or stressed, don't hesitate to reach out to family, friends, or mental health professionals. Iowa State University Extension and Outreach has farm stress resources available that were created in part through a grant for the Iowa Department of Agriculture and Land Stewardship. The Iowa Concern Hotline can be reached at 800-447-1985 and offers confidential support and resources for those in need. And for this noon hour, that's our farm news. Stay tuned. Markets are next.
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1: 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No cash cattle trade has developed yet, and no bids or asking prices have been established at this point in time. As we take a look now at your December corn, down 3 3/4 at 5.39 1/4, March down 3.5 at 5.53 1/4, and new crop December corn for 2027 down 3 3/4 at 5.33 1/4. Moving down to soybeans for November, up 1/4 at 13.28 1/4. January down 1/2 at 13.43 1/2, and March down 3/4 at 13.51 1/4. Chicago wheat for December down 5 3/4 at 7.21 1/4. Soybean meal for October up 36 here at the noon hour at 37.02. Flipping the page here to live cattle, October down 260 at 218.35. December down 292 at 219.07. February down $2.90 at 220.20. Feeder cattle for September down 12 at 337.35. October down 285 at 327.40. November down $3.42 at 322.67. And lean hogs for October up $1.15 at $79.30, December up $1.30 at $71.10, and February up $1.27 at $27.60. As we look at the Dow Jones, that is down 234 points, and the NASDAQ is up 54 points. And again, your noon market report has been brought to you by Hefty Seed, Northwest Bank, Red Power Group, and Coalition to Support Iowa Farmers.
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1: 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You are listening to the O'Reilly Update. Coming up next, the news with Mike Slater.
2: Thank you, Bill. It is Tuesday, September 22nd, 2026. Here's what's happening today in America. Who cut the wire? General Assembly opens, Trump with Mamdani, an award revoked. It's all coming up. Then Bill is going to be here with your message of the day. But first, hundreds of flights across the country were canceled when there were total outages at Newark Airport, New Jersey, and Philadelphia. 900 flights canceled, 5,000 delayed. The issue began when a circuit blew at a Philadelphia air traffic control facility, and then when the backup system went into place, they discovered that the backup line in New Jersey had been cut. A construction crew working for New Jersey Transit accidentally severed a fiber optic cable. That guy, that's not a good day at work. The president speaks at the United Nations General Assembly today, the 81st session. Fun United Nations fact, the first country that speaks at every General Assembly is what? What's the first country always to speak? Brazil. Then America. And there's no reason. The story goes that at the first UN meetings, no other country wanted to go first. So Brazil stepped up and then we just kept it that way. They're not even in the Security Council, but they go first every time. Then after Brazil, the president. Then it goes alphabetical order. They pick it every session. Morocco was chosen first. So it starts with M and then goes around from there. The president will meet with Gulf leaders today who are also sick of Iran. The president will also meet with the president of Venezuela. The first time they've met since we took out Maduro and since we signed that deal that gives us control of 65 billion barrels of oil, the most in the world. The president also met with the mayor of New York City yesterday. They met for an hour and then they had a press conference afterwards. Mamdani said he told the president that Haitian New Yorkers are critical members of the community. The mayor also spoke the president's language, talking about a new development over a giant rail yard in Queens. It's called Sunnyside Yard. While the mayor said this development can't be done without the federal government's help. The first female leader of the Church of England, this is the Archbishop of Canterbury, decided that it was just swell to give an award to a Muslim cleric on the 25th anniversary of September 11th. Hafiz Mohammed Tahir Mahmoud Ashrafi gave him an award for his interfaith cooperation. Turns out this fella, when England knighted Salman Rushdie, who said things about Muhammad that made many Muslims, in his words, feel hurt. He said it would be like Muslims giving the highest military honor to Osama bin Laden. She has since revoked the award. I'm Mike Slater from the podcast Politics by Faith. The great Bill O'Reilly has your message of the day. Next.
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3: Time now for the O'Reilly Update message of the day. On this Tuesday, I'm thinking Donald Trump's decision to ban some media outlets from the White House is a split decision. The president has Deep Six, CNN, MS Now, and Politico from covering him on federal property. Those agencies joined the Associated Press, which was banished last year. That case is still being litigated in a First Amendment situation. Here's some perspective. President Trump knows the fix is in. A few days ago, the Census Bureau released data saying the median household income in the USA is at a record high and poverty is at its lowest level since the census began tracking it. Pretty good story, right? CNN did not do a segment on it, nor did Politico or MS. Total blackout. The Founding Fathers wanted freedom of information, a very necessary situation, in order to have a responsible electorate. But today, the media is aligned with the Democratic Party, generally speaking, is a free press that openly works for political movements protected by the First Amendment? Apparently so. The Supreme Court will have to decide the access question, but I can't see it altering press tradition. We are dealing with a massive media corruption situation, and everybody should understand this, but it's protected. I'm Bill O'Reilly. I approve the message by writing it. You can reach me, bill@billoreilly.com, bill@billoreilly.com, name in town if you wish to opine. Now let's go to the mail. 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Bill, Confronting America is a great book. Continue to confront the mass media, for they are an abomination. Well, we have the fake news in there. I think you like the book. I hope people will check it out. 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Great deal. Don, I've said this before, I'll say it again, I have, in the past 3 cycles of elections, not voted for a candidate, but against the opponent. Okay, that's a legitimate vote. Who's going to harm the country more? Norman Berger, Parker, Colorado, Trump is his own worst enemy because of the chaos. He'll hand over control to the left, which will work to harm us all. Possible. Possible. The exit polling will show that, if it happens. Pauline Clanch, Burleson, Texas. As a citizen who lives in this state, I was very disappointed to hear your comment that Ken Paxton is not a good candidate for senator. He's been a great attorney general. Look, the polls say that Paxton might lose to this nut Tallarico. If he were a good candidate, that wouldn't be close. So many voters in Texas do not like him. That is the truth. I have

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2: Now it's time for the Iowa Lottery's Winning Minute. A Newton man said his $50,000 Powerball win came as a complete shock. Reggie Blumeyer bought his ticket at Hy-Vee Fast and Fresh in Newton. He won big in a recent drawing by matching four of five white balls in the Powerball. Reggie checked the ticket the day after the drawing following a bike ride with his wife, Lori.
3: It was just basically a gasp, and my wife kind of said it. She thought I was having a heart attack or something, and that's pretty much what it was, shock.
2: The exciting news seemed too good to be true for Lori.
3: She said no, and so I had to clear it out and do it over and prove to her that it was, and I told her to pinch me because I couldn't believe that I was awake.
2: Reggie said he and his wife both retired earlier this year, and they already have a plan for the winnings.
3: We just retired, like I said, in May, and I have a truck with 120-some-thousand miles on it, and I believe we're going to buy a new Colorado.
2: Congratulations to Reggie and all of our winners. 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
0: Now the O'Reilly Update brings you something you might not know. 35 years ago today, a library near Los Angeles opened a historic exhibit to the public. For the first time, everyone was given unrestricted access to some of the most sacred documents in world history. Here's the story behind the Dead Sea Scrolls. In early 1947, teenagers were tending their sheep on the north shore of the Dead Sea in Israel, an area now known as the West Bank. One of the shepherds tossed a rock into an opening on the side of a cliff and was surprised to hear the sound of something shattering. He and his companions entered the cavern and found a collection of large clay jars, seven of which contained leather and papyrus scrolls. The documents were written in the first century, and they are the oldest known manuscripts containing the Hebrew

0: Bible and other religious texts. It gives a detailed look into the diversity of ancient Israel and the rise of Christianity. For decades, the discovered scrolls were controlled by a small group of scholars and wealthy collectors. All that changed on September 22, 1991, when the Huntington Library in San Marino, California, opened its complete photographic collection to the public. Thousands of people flocked to the exhibit. Images of the scrolls went global through an emerging technology, the World Wide Web. Today, the Dead Sea Scrolls are housed at the Israel Museum in Jerusalem. And here's something else you might not know. Now considered priceless, the manuscripts were initially sold for a very low price. After finding the documents, the shepherds fenced their discovery to the owner of a shoe repair shop in Bethlehem. 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
3: From ABC News, I'm Michelle Franzen. At the UN General Assembly, President Trump signed an updated security agreement with leaders from Denmark and Greenland. It's aimed at expanding military cooperation for the region. During his speech to world leaders earlier, the president repeated his threat to, quote, annihilate Iran if they don't reach a deal to end the war. But he also added he thinks an agreement will not come until after the midterm elections, and he urged UN members to stop funding Iran.
4: I call on all nations to join us in enforcing the complete economic isolation of Iran until they stop their attacks on commercial shipping, relinquish their nuclear ambitions, and cease their support of terror.
3: The war with Iran and blockade in the Strait of Hormuz leading to a global rise in oil prices. Utah Republican Senator John Curtis calling on Senate Judiciary Committee members to open an investigation and subpoena both Donald Trump Jr. and Hunter Biden into the, quote, use of presidential family relationships for private financial benefit, preferential treatment, or access by domestic and foreign interests. Curtis earlier commented on Donald Trump Jr.'s wedding and after party that was partially funded by a Russian oligarch with ties to Russia's President Vladimir Putin, alleging corruption. President Trump says he was told his son was paying back the cost of the gift. The attorney for the family of Nolan Wells says questions remain after a grand jury in Jackson, Mississippi, concluded no criminal charges are warranted in the teen's death. ABC's Aaron Katursky says the family wants the investigation to remain open.
5: Pointing to some injuries on Nolan Wells's back and the back of his head, his neck, that are not fully explained. In fact, the grand jury report that was just released in Jackson County, Mississippi, makes mention of those injuries.
3: Wells died while on a boat outing on July 4th weekend with friends. You're listening to ABC News.
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3: Just weeks after Dyson rolled out its AI-enabled electric toothbrush to the world, it's becoming hard to find in stores and online. But why?
7: 6 years in development, the Dyson CameraJet is able to see spaces between teeth and deliver a high-pressure stream of water, essentially flossing the teeth. The Dyson site features glowing reviews of the device, but a Reddit thread has users complaining that the $500 toothbrush keeps breaking down. The Dyson site says the CameraJet is out of stock.
3: After being hospitalized earlier this month for cardiac tests, singer Lionel Richie back in the hospital for a heart procedure.
8: Lionel Richie is recovering at home after a trip to the hospital. According to a representative for the singer, the procedure was intended to treat atrial fibrillation, the most common type of heart arrhythmia. It has a very high survivability rate. While the rep tells ABC News everything went perfectly, Richie is canceling some upcoming shows he had scheduled alongside Earth, Wind & Fire. Hello. Richie has 4 Grammys to his name and is known for hits like Hello and All Night Long. Mike Dubusky, ABC News.
3: Actress Hayden Panettiere's death has been ruled an accidental overdose from drugs, including fentanyl. That according to Greenville County Coroner's Office in South Carolina. The coroner's office says 4 other drugs were found in her system, including Xanax and an antipsychotic medication. Fentanyl most likely the result in an overdose death. Michelle Franzen, ABC News.
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9: And good afternoon, your KICD live Doppler forecast. Mostly cloudy today, high near 59. Easterly wind around 10 miles per hour. For tonight, fall officially starts at 7:05 Central Time. Mostly cloudy, lows around 46. East-southeasterly wind around 5 miles per hour. For tomorrow, partly sunny, high near 64, southeasterly wind around 5 to 10 miles per hour. Tomorrow night, a 40% chance of showers after 1, increasing clouds, lows around 50. Thursday, showers likely, high near 66. And Thursday night, a chance of showers, mostly cloudy, low around 52. For more on your weather, log online to northwestiowanow.com or download our mobile app.

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17: Thank you.
16: What's going on?
17: I'm just trying to figure out how I can get my budget back on track. So recently I filed Chapter 13. Actually, at the beginning of this month, and it took me approximately $215 out of each paycheck. I'm struggling to get the rest of my finances on track to be able to pay my bills on time at the beginning of the month as well as in the middle of the month.
16: Is it a logistics issue? Are you saying there's bills that are hitting, you know, before the paycheck hits, and so therefore you're going in the red?
17: Yeah, kind of a little bit of that. So, for example, I've got my basically like my rent at the beginning of the month. I've got utilities due in the middle of the month. I've got an attorney payment due right at the end of each month for a child custody case.
0: So when you pay it, when are you running out? Is it the bills that happen at the beginning, the bills that happen at the middle? Like, what's happening? And have you verified that you have enough money for the month to cover everything for the month? It's just when it's happening?
17: It's basically just when it's happening. I'm trying to figure out how I can try and get ahead of everything so I can break down each paycheck to pay a portion of everything. So
0: right.
17: It feels like I'm getting ahead.
0: How often do you get paid? How do you get paid?
17: I get paid every weekly.
0: Okay.
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0: Every week on Thursdays. Okay. And then, so there's a feature in Every Dollar that's called paycheck planning. And it basically does exactly what you're saying. You can load in every expense that you have and when you're currently paying it. And then you can start to figure out, okay, this is the one that's setting me over. I need to move this. I can no longer pay the utilities on the 13th. I need to ask them if I can pay them on the 25th, right? And a lot of times you can, you know, call people up and just say, can I move the due date on this as long as it's within the same month? And they'll allow you to do that. And then another part of it is some of the things that are variable that you can control, like your groceries. Instead of, I don't know that you do this, but instead of loading everything up on the first, maybe you split up your grocery bill a little bit more so that you have the money there. Do you see what I'm saying? Just moving things around and tweaking it a little bit so that you can kind of figure out this puzzle. But when you lay that out in Every Dollar, you're going to be able to see exactly how much you're over, and it'll help you go, oh gosh, I'm always $57 over. That looks suspiciously like my gas bill for that week, right? And so those things will help you figure out what you need to do to solve that puzzle.
17: Okay.
0: Does that make sense?
17: It also gets hard. Yeah, and it also gets hard, though. I'm stuck paying different bills for my parents also. So
0: what
17: my dad just recently. So my dad, he recently had an amputation and is unable to work. So I helped him pick up a lot of.

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2: And good afternoon, your KICD Live Doppler forecast. Mostly cloudy today, high near 59. Easterly wind around 10 miles per hour. For tonight, fall officially starts at 7:05 Central Time. Mostly cloudy, lows around 46. East-southeasterly wind around 5 miles per hour. For tomorrow, partly sunny, high near 64, southeasterly wind around 5 to 10 miles per hour. Tomorrow night, a 40% chance of showers after 1, increasing clouds, lows around 50. Thursday, showers likely, high near 66. And Thursday night, a chance of showers, mostly cloudy, low around 52. For more on your weather, log online to northwestiowanow.com or download our mobile app.
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4: I'm Dan Loney with Your Money Now. The anti-fraud task force led by Vice President J.D. Vance is set to remove hundreds of thousands of Affordable Care Act enrollees because those people don't meet the eligibility requirements or don't exist at all. According to the Wall Street Journal, the expectation is that 760,000 individual accounts will be purged with a cost savings of around $2.2 billion in taxpayer funds. Some of the enrollments include people who don't even know that they are enrolled. Shares of GameStop are up 4.5% today. The video game retailer disclosed that CEO Ryan Cohen purchased 1.1 million shares of the company with a price tag of $26 million. GameStop shares are up 30% in the last month. Profits were up last quarter with a boost from its stake in eBay. Wall Street stocks are mixed across the board right now. The Dow Industrial Average in the red, down by more than 200 points. Meanwhile, the NASDAQ is on the plus side, up by more than 50. And that's Your Money Now.
5: $5,000. That's the average amount of money people in the U.S. are now spending on gas in a year. $5,000. That's crazy. 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
3: Closing up your market prices for Tuesday. New crop December corn down 6 1/4 at 536 3/4. March down 5 3/4 at 551, with December 2027 down 5 1/4 at 531 3/4. New crop November soybeans down 2 1/2 at 1325 1/2. January down 2 3/4 at 1341 1/4. November 2027 no change at 1282 1/4. Chicago wheat for December down 9 1/2 at 717 1/4. Soybean meal for October up 230 at 368.90. Soybean oil for October down 95 points at 67.37. In the livestock today, live cattle for October down 217 at 218.77. December down 255 at 219.45. February live cattle down 255 at 220.55. And April down 247 at 221.70. Feeder cattle for October down 222 at 328.02. November down 290 at 323.20. January feeder cattle down 340 at 314.75. And March down 355 at 310.42. Lean hogs for October up 112 at 79.27. December up 120 at $71. February lean hogs up 120 at 72.55. And April up 77 at 77.55. Those are closing market prices on KICD.

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0: Another person has died in ICE custody, according to an advisory that the Homeland Security sent to lawmakers. The 36-year-old immigrant from Costa Rica was found unresponsive last week at the Winfield Correctional Center in Louisiana. DHS says he has a criminal record. ABC News has not verified the claims. It marks the 55th death of someone while in ICE custody this year. Air travel in the Northeast getting back to normal after yesterday's construction mistake led to a disruption of the air traffic control system at several major airports in New Jersey and Philadelphia. That and ground stops in effect for hours.
1: It all started when a circuit blew at an air traffic control facility in Philadelphia. Then repair crews discovered that the 600-foot backup fiber optic line in New Jersey was damaged too, impacting radio and radar communications for Newark Liberty Airport and Philadelphia International Airport.
0: ABC's Gio Benitez. Look over there. It's a Batmobile soon to be back on the auction block.
2: 1992's Batman Returns was Michael Keaton's second time playing the Caped Crusader and the second outing for his iteration of the Batmobile. Now that movie prop is going under the hammer at the Los Angeles-based Julian's Auctions. It's estimated to fetch between $5 and $7 million at auction in November. If it does, it would beat the $4.6 million figure a buyer paid for the 1966 Adam West-era Batmobile.
0: ABC's Mike Dubusky, Michelle Franz, and ABC News.
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4: And good afternoon, your KICD Live Doppler forecast. Mostly cloudy today, high near 59. Easterly wind around 10 miles per hour. For tonight, fall officially starts at 7:05 Central Time. Mostly cloudy, lows around 46. East-southeasterly wind around 5 miles per hour. For tomorrow, partly sunny, high near 64, southeasterly wind around 5 to 10 miles per hour. Tomorrow night, a 40% chance of showers after 1, increasing clouds, lows around 50. Thursday, showers likely, high near 66. And Thursday night, a chance of showers, mostly cloudy, low around 52. 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
2: And good afternoon, your KICD Live Doppler forecast. Mostly cloudy today, high near 59. Easterly wind around 10 miles per hour. For tonight, fall officially starts at 7:05 Central Time, mostly cloudy, lows around 46, east-southeasterly wind around 5 miles per hour. For tomorrow, partly sunny, high near 64, southeasterly wind around 5 to 10 miles per hour. Tomorrow night, a 40% chance of showers after 1, increasing clouds, lows around 50. Thursday showers likely high near 66, and Thursday night a chance of showers mostly cloudy low around 52. For more on your weather, log online to northwestiowanow.com or download our mobile app.
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5: Radio Iowa. I'm Dar Danielson. The Iowa Department of Health and Human Services says a baby girl is with a foster family now after being turned over to the state earlier this month under the Safe Haven Law. A baby girl born on September 8th. It's the second girl turned over this year. Another was in March, and a boy was turned over in May. Parents have determined they cannot care for an infant who is up to 90 days old can turn it over under the Safe Haven Law with no questions asked. A Southeast Iowa man now charged with first-degree murder after man he's accused of shooting died, Ellis Kojo reports.
6: The Atumal Police Department says a verbal argument over the phone between 19-year-olds Donovan Wilson and Cameron Downen turned into a physical encounter after the two agreed to meet up and fight at a trailer park. When Downen arrived by car, court records say Wilson began striking him with a gun through an open window and shot Downen in the head. Wilson was arrested and charged with first-degree burglary and attempted murder, which was upgraded to first-degree murder after Downen died 2 days later. Ellis Kojo, Radio Iowa, Atumwa.
5: And that's news on Radio Iowa. I'm Dar Danielson.
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0: mean that the DEA is not going to investigate, like they did with rapper Mac Miller, like they did with friend star Matthew Perry, to figure out where those drugs came from.
1: ABC's Alex Stone. It's summer's swan song today, and we usher in autumn and all its colorful leaves. ABC's Sherry Preston has a roadmap on the possible best spots.
2: In the West, Wyoming, Colorado, Idaho, Montana, the colors are popping now, but because of dry weather this year, they could be a little less vibrant. In the Northeast, it's expected to be stunning, with the best colors showing up early next month. It'll be the end of October for peak foliage in the Midwest. And in the upper Midwest, places like Wisconsin's North Woods, drought conditions might mute the color of some leaves, but could also result in chaotic fall colors.
1: And in Alaska, the tradition continues. Fat Bear Week is in full gear. Voting for this year's heavyweight opened today. It follows a summer of bears gorging on salmon in the waters of Katmai National Park and Preserve. Last year's champ, Chunk, looks like he's ready for a repeat. Michelle Franz in ABC News.
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4: And good afternoon, your KICD live Doppler forecast. Mostly cloudy today, high near 59. Easterly wind around 10 miles per hour. For tonight, fall officially starts at 7:05 Central Time, mostly cloudy, lows around 46, east-southeasterly wind around 5 miles per hour. For tomorrow, partly sunny, high near 64, southeasterly wind around 5 to 10 miles per hour. Tomorrow night, a 40% chance of showers after 1, increasing clouds, lows around 50. Thursday showers likely, high near 66, and Thursday night a chance of showers, mostly cloudy, low around 52. For more on your weather, log online to northwestiowanow.com or download our mobile app.
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9: All right, let's do it. The Markley, Van Camp, and Robbins Show. Jamie Markley, David Van Camp, Scott Robbins. Breaking news, Trump saying Iran no longer bully of the Middle East.
10: Yes. President Trump speaking at the UN General Assembly today, and he went a little bit gangster when talking about Iran.
9: Yes, he did.
11: But I have a big decision to make. Will a deal be made with Iran that lets them rebuild and create a far greater country than it ever was before? Maybe one of the greatest in the Middle East or even the world. Or do I annihilate the Islamic Republic and do it quickly, never giving them a chance to kill and destroy people and countries again? Do I drive them into hell with no chance of survival and no hope of future greatness or generations? But I believe we'll make a deal right after the election, because it doesn't make sense for them not to. They're waiting to see how I do in the midterm election. What they don't realize is that I'm not running. I did that already and won in a landslide. We won in a giant landslide.
10: Here we go.
11: And I'll be here for 2.5 years. The Republican Party is running, and I'll be helping them. But I am not running. I gave absolutely no credence and will not give credence to the election when it comes to Iran. It doesn't even enter my mind. The only thing that does is that Iran will never have a nuclear weapon.
9: Okay.
10: And that sound you hear is the Texas Republican Party puckering in unison.
9: Yeah.
10: Oh, no.
9: Yeah.
10: But you understand why he's doing that. He's saying, hey, look, I don't care. I've got 2.5 years left, and then I don't have to run any more campaigns. So, Iran, you know?
9: Yeah.
10: Make a deal.

0: It's interesting when you have Trump actually say it, as opposed to like a reporter that talked to him.
1: Yeah.
0: And sometimes it's more comical to me to hear the reporter actually say it, like Trey Yingst from Fox.
1: Yeah.
0: This was yesterday after a conversation.
2: I just spoke with President Trump about the situation with Iran. He tells Fox News he's in a deciding mode and that very big things are going to be happening in the not-so-distant future. The president described the current choices on the table as wiping Iran out, letting them rot economically, or making a deal. He added, my question is, if and when do I blow the entire nation up, they better behave.
1: It does actually add a new flavor. To it, right?
3: It kind of does another layer. Yeah, I agree with you.
1: You got professional newsman over there just directly translating some of the more crazy statements that President Trump makes.
0: They better behave. Well, they haven't yet. So we'll see, I guess.
3: There's a little flavor there with the decision mode.
0: Yes.
3: I'm in decision mode. Leave me alone.
0: Well, nobody. The Iranian president is in New York.
3: Yeah, oh yeah.
0: So not the gay Ayatollah, who we don't even know for sure is alive. We got to bet on that, but whatever. And there's going to be a meeting, possibly?
1: Yeah, we'll see.
3: To do what?
0: Again.
3: I mean, to do what with this guy? This guy's toothless.
0: But Trump will meet with anybody.
3: Well, of course he'll meet with
0: him. Met with Mamdani yesterday.
3: Yeah, and he'll come out of it and some of the, hey, I think we got a deal. And, you know, because this is what their guy said. And it's not their guy. Their guy's not in charge of anything.
0: Yeah, it's who has the guns.
3: Yes.
0: But Treasury Secretary Scott Bessent talked about Iran coming to the UN meeting in the United States.
4: On September 23rd, all the Iranian airlines will be shut down around the world. And how do we do that? If they land, you cannot provide them with fuel, you cannot provide them with landing services, you cannot sell them tickets, or you will be knocked out of the dollar system.
0: And that's the economic isolation that Trump is talking about.
1: Hey, man, parachute sales are about to go through the roof in Iran.
3: Yeah.
0: Yeah, it's getting real for them. So we'll see what happens.
3: I don't know. I know it is. I know you tighten the grip, and I know it's, you know, that they're tightening it to the point of victory, perhaps. But I just can't help but believe none of this matters. At the end of the day, they don't understand any of this.
0: You're not alone in that. I mean, because it's a different ideology.
3: Yeah, it's how do you break that ideology? I mean,
0: no, you don't.
3: I don't know how you do. So
0: again,
3: can't get along to get along. That's for sure.
0: No,
3: but I don't know what the answer is. But
0: we'll see what happens.
3: Jeez. Okay.
0: Other news out there. Okay, something else is racist.
1: Yes.
0: What's racist today?
1: Well, Joy Reid. Actually, I think she sort of slipped on her race-baiting banana peel and, you know, actually wound up landing on a good point.
0: Really?
1: Yeah. Well, so
0: this is new.
1: Joy Reid is upset by the Lindsey Clancy jurors for racistly going after the black guy who wouldn't do what they were telling him to do.
0: Wow. This is something. Go.
5: And there was a white man who also said the same thing, accused the man of refusing to engage and refusing to deliberate, which actually is a bit defamatory, isn't it? They were trying to say he was just not doing his job.
6: That's why he has a defamation lawyer.
5: There was a moment where there was the one white male juror who came out, and he said at one point the juror took, I think, a bottle or something and took a ligature and sort of demonstrated the way the strangulation happened. And he said the room were all horrified. And I'm like, more horrified than the woman strangling her kids? You know, like,
6: well,
5: you're more horrified by the demonstration of it. I think he was trying to make a point of how brutal this was. And that's how I would read it. But, it's sort of that implication that he frightened them and seemed violent because of it. All of it was giving me so many micro questions that I'm so glad that I feel so less alone hearing you say.
0: She had so many microaggressions.
1: Yeah.
0: That's what happens to the lefties at some point in time.
1: Mm-hmm.
0: Because you're dealing in race politics all the time.
1: Mm-hmm.
0: But then you have other people that you're trying to defend that's almost inexplicable. But then you're chasing your tail. Who do I defend in this one? I'm not quite sure what I'm supposed to do. And there's a reason that people say the left always end up eating their own.
1: Oh, for sure.
3: The perfect answer would be shut up. But right? But it doesn't work.
0: She keeps going. Okay, go ahead.
6: You know, it was coded for me, too. And, you know, some people would call us hyper.

0: sensitive, right? They'd say, you know, we always see race.
1: Yes, you do.
0: I don't think that about myself. I don't think that about you. I think we're objective.
2: Oh my God.
3: Black people who live in America and live in the world.
2: Holy cow. Yeah.
4: So again, she almost gets to a good point. Like, hey, they're going out there and they're railroading this lone holdout juror because he wouldn't do what they were going to do. And then, of course, it turns into microaggressions and things that people did not say or do or even imply.
5: I've never heard anybody laugh so hard when they're talking about strangling three kids. That was an interesting tact that she used. Let's add comedy to it.
2: Man, what I would love to know, and maybe they covered it on whatever podcast this is how do you feel about Lindsey Clancy's now ex-husband? Mm-hmm. Do you feel bad for him at all?
4: Yeah.
5: Sure I do.
2: Well, I know you do.
5: Yeah.
2: But does Joy?
5: Oh, no. I'm sure not.
2: Or the other person there on the pod?
5: No, I'm sure they're on the hormonal bandwagon here.
2: If you could actually show any sympathy for that white man, that would really be something.
4: Mm-hmm.
2: I'm not counting on it or certainly betting on it. But it still would be something. Okay. Other news going on out there today. Well, I don't know if this is news. It seems like we got a different DoorDash story every day.
5: We do, don't we?
2: Yeah. What's today's, David?
4: I thought this was just a funny story out of Maryland. A guy was waiting on a DoorDash delivery. He got a message, though, from his driver because his driver had gotten into a somewhat serious car accident. Like, he wasn't going to be able to make it to the appointment. So this dude hops in his car and then goes to the site of the crash to get his food. And he took video of him doing it.
2: Really?
4: Yeah.
2: Okay, roll it. Go.
6: That's my food right there. I'm about to go get my food. I'm trusting.
4: It's crossing the road.
6: Yo, what's going on, bro? You the door dasher?
7: Yeah.
6: You all right? Yeah. Thank you, man. You good?
7: Yeah,
6: I'm right down the street. I'm like, let me come grab my food. I'm so sorry, bro. Got an accident bringing me my food.
5: Man, I'm telling you.
2: What?
5: People just lose their minds and think you're hungry, right? I mean,
2: I guess.
5: Yeah, they're going to get their damn food. Yes.
4: Hey, man, he took action, you know? He's like, well, I'm not going to let it just sit there on the side of the road. I'll go get it.
2: I wonder if that would have been a quicker trip than just going to the restaurant he was getting it from.
4: Probably it would have been quicker to go to the restaurant.
2: Yeah, that's the part that I'm somewhat confused about. Yeah, maybe it's one of those things where your brain is just flooded when you're so hungry that you're losing all common sense.
5: Yeah, I'll wait till they drag him out of the car before I reach in there.
2: At least I know where food is. I'm going there.
5: Yes.
4: I've already paid for it, you know?
2: Yeah. No kidding. All right, sure. Okay, we got a lot to cover today, especially. Did you hear Mamdani asked about Netanyahu?
5: Oh, yeah.
2: Oh, we got to get to that and the Trump and Mamdani meeting, all of that, and the five stories we're watching today, all coming up right here.

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5: Now it's time for the Iowa Lottery's Winning Minute. A Newton man said his $50,000 Powerball win came as a complete shock. Reggie Blumeyer bought his ticket at Hy-Vee Fast and Fresh in Newton. He won big in a recent drawing by matching 4 of 5 white balls in the Powerball. Reggie checked the ticket the day after the drawing following a bike ride with his wife, Lori.
6: It was just basically a gasp, and my wife kind of said it. She thought I was having a heart attack or something, and that's pretty much what it was, shock.
5: The exciting news seemed too good to be true for Lori.
6: She said no, and so I had to clear it out and do it over and prove to her that it was, and I told her to pinch me because I couldn't believe that I was awake.
5: Reggie said he and his wife both retired earlier this year, and they already have a plan for the winnings.
6: We just retired, like I said, in May, and I have a truck with 120-some-thousand miles on it, and I believe we're going to buy a new Colorado.
5: Congratulations to Reggie and all of our winners. 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

0: The Markley, Van Camp, and Robbins Show. Jamie Markley, David Van Camp, Scott Robbins. And now, the five stories we're watching today.
1: One, two, three, four, five.
2: All right, number five. Gambling site Kalshi is now asking the feds to allow margin trading on its platform. What does that mean? That would let users gamble with borrowed funds.
3: Oh, boy.
2: Oh, gamble with house money.
3: Oh, man.
2: That's...
3: Oh, God.
0: Like, it's not bad enough already.
2: I know. That's like, oh, gosh, great. So now you can have a bunch of, like, young dudes just going in the hole, not only with credit cards, but with Kalshi as well. Awesome. Number four, for the first time in 112 years, not a single hurricane formed in the Atlantic through the peak of the season. But in the Pacific, you got Hurricane Polo reaching
3: Marco.
2: Thank you. Reaching a Category 5 off the coast of Mexico. See, I mean, look, clearly Mother Nature is respecting the Gulf of America. They're like, fine, we'll just mess with Mexico now.
3: Yeah,
2: all right?
3: Right, yeah.
0: Oh, my gosh.
4: We care about the environment.
2: Thank you. Number, I haven't heard that in a while.
3: I haven't either.
0: You're welcome.
3: Thank you.
2: Go get

0: Number three, protests in Austin after the shooting of an illegal alien were in fact funded, promoted, and organized by socialist organizations and nonprofits funded by Neville Roy Singham, a communist American-born tech tycoon who lives in Shanghai.
1: Yeah. So people were actually getting paid to go out and do it.
0: Well, yes.
1: Yeah. So many people don't know that.
0: Yeah. Mm-hmm.
1: And you try to tell them, and they're like, no, they're not. Yeah, they're not. That's organic.
0: Yeah. It is not organic at
1: no.
0: all. Yeah. Number two, a new survey asked Democrats how they would feel if they heard President Trump died in his sleep. 55% say they would be happy. And if he was assassinated, 32% said they would feel very or somewhat positive about learning that news. 25% would say neutral.
2: How do you deal with that?
0: Well, yeah, they say we got to come together. There's no coming together with that 32%.
1: No.
3: Give me a chance.
0: There's absolutely no way you can reconcile with that.
2: Man, oh, man.
0: All right, and then number one, speaking at the United Nations, President Trump says he's got a big decision with Iran. Make a deal for peace or drive the, quote, drive them into hell with no chance of survival. Dang. Mm-hmm. All right. Those are the top five stories that we're watching today, Scott.
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1: Scott, you watched The Voice.
2: I have.
1: You have in the past?
2: Yes.
1: Okay. Something I didn't know till today, I was reading a story about it, where these different singers auditioned for The Voice. Neither didn't get far, but they're major stars.
2: Oh, wow.
1: Luke Combs.
2: Really? I did not know that.
1: Only auditioned in front of producers and was basically told he was too boring for TV.
2: Mm. Well,
0: country music star, but yes. Whatever. Too boring.
2: Too boring.
1: Morgan Wallen. Did you know?
2: Morgan Wallen? No, I had no idea.
1: Apparently, he made it to the show on season 6, but was eliminated during the playoffs. I didn't know that.
2: I had no idea.
1: I'm sure Morgan Wallen fans are like, yeah, dummy, you didn't know that? No, I didn't, because I didn't watch the show.
2: Weeps about it.
1: No.
2: Yeah.
1: Apparently, Maren Morris was rejected by American Idol. Lainey Wilson, David.
0: Yeah.
1: Auditioned 7 times for The Voice.
0: Dang.
1: Said she never even made it to the part where they turn the chairs around.
0: Oh, man.
2: Jeez.
1: Major star.
2: Yes.
1: What's wrong with these people, Scott?
2: I don't know. I mean, I don't know.
1: Man, oh man.
2: I don't know what they're looking for sometimes. I really don't.
1: Yeah. Oh, did you see the story from American Songwriter that Carrie Underwood is really thinking about putting out a rock album?
2: Not surprised.
1: Because she loves the rock stuff.
2: Yeah. Oh, she does. She was on stage with Guns N' Roses.
1: Just again.
2: Yeah.
1: In Atlanta.
2: Yep.
1: Yes. TMZ reporting she's been getting guidance from a certain singer.
0: Oh, who would that be?
2: W?
1: W. Axl Rose.
2: Yes.
1: Yes. So we'll see, man. She's not leaving country music.
2: No. Well, no, that's her bread and butter, but I could see that, though. And it seemed like the audience accepted her fairly well. I mean, from what I could tell.
1: Every time that I've seen
2: her get up
1: with a
2: rock band. They're
1: not booing
2: her when she goes on stage with Guns N' Roses.
1: Because I think people know she loves all kinds of music, but she really loves hard rock and that sort of stuff.
2: She doesn't do the snake dance.
1: What's that?
2: She doesn't do the snake dance, or she hasn't yet.
1: Are you sure about that?
2: Maybe. I did not see the snake dance, but it's possible.
1: David, I know you can't look that up on the fly. We got to look it up sometime during the show. Because I would have swore one of the times where she was doing a Guns N' Roses song that she started doing.
2: She might have.
1: It was a little bit of a slither there.
2: Mm. Well, you know.
1: But anyway, we'll see. By the way, David, yesterday you were talking about that Nicole Hannah Jones school experiment with her daughter.
0: Oh, yeah.
2: Yeah.
1: To send her to this, you know, school that wasn't very good.
0: Yeah.
1: And that her daughter could help bring everybody else up.
2: Yes. And then it turns out her daughter didn't bring everybody brought her down.
1: Exactly.
2: Yeah.
1: If you're familiar with Coleman Hughes, he wrote a whole piece about that, saying, actually, you know, I know a lot of people are going to dunk on her for this, and, you know, certainly you can. He said, it's also something that maybe people can learn from this mistake, because she's actually telling people, no, she did not bring anybody up. And did you go in depth with the story of this? What was going on at this school?
0: Yeah, she went to the school And it was like people just, it was just chaos. And she says, is it always like this? And the daughter was like, yeah.
1: Yeah. That, well, the school dragged her daughter down, basically. Mm-hmm. Her kids, quote, running wild, chasing, hitting, and pushing each other.

In fact, she was failing. Her writing assignments were rife with uncorrected punctuation, capitalization, and grammar errors. I mean, the whole thing is just a disaster. Mm-hmm. And, man, this could be a national story talking about, hey, these kids deserve better, but I'm sure we're not going to see it because of the teachers' unions. Okay. We'll get to the Mamdani-Trump meeting and around a What's Your Story coming right up.

0: And good afternoon, your KICD live Doppler forecast. Mostly cloudy today, high near 59. Easterly wind around 10 miles per hour. For tonight, fall officially starts at 7:05 Central Time. Mostly cloudy, lows around 46. East-southeasterly wind around 5 miles per hour. For tomorrow, partly sunny, high near 64, southeasterly wind around 5 to 10 miles per hour. Tomorrow night, a 40% chance of showers after 1, increasing clouds, lows around 50. Thursday, showers likely, high near 66. And Thursday night, a chance of showers, mostly cloudy, low around 52. For more on your weather, log online to northwestiowanow.com or download our mobile app.
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4: Ready, Iowa. I'm Dar Danielson. The Board of Regents says 11 of the 26 members of the Advisory Council for the Center for Intellectual Freedom at the University of Iowa resigned. 11 members who resigned are out-of-state professors invited to join the Advisory Council by Governor Kim Reynolds. The Cedar Rapids Gazette reporting University of Texas Professor Richard Lowry calls the resignations a no-confidence vote in the Board of Regents and its oversight of the center. The state closed the State Historical Society of Iowa facility in Iowa City, citing budget constraints, but the judges ruled that they can't do that. Retired archivist Mary Bennett fought the closing and says their concern was the handling of historical materials.
5: They did destroy or take away things in a very non-transparent manner. We don't know what they took and where they took it.
4: The state says it's reviewing that court order. The Hancock County Board of Supervisors has tabled a move to pass a moratorium on data center construction. County Supervisor Gary Rahans of Garner says county officials should focus on writing an ordinance to find how a data center would operate in the county. Radio Iowa, I'm Dar Danielson.
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14: ABC News, I'm Michelle Franzen. President Trump at the UN General Assembly told reporters that his team held a three-hour-long meeting with Iran.

0: Iranian delegation and expressed optimism on a possible deal. Earlier, President Trump addressed world leaders calling on Iranian leaders to make a deal or face U.S. strikes. The president also meeting with Ukraine's President Zelensky on the sidelines. Here's ABC's Karen Travers.
1: We didn't hear any breakthroughs from the president nor from Zelensky when they sat down together in front of the cameras. The president did say, though, that he thought that President Putin, again, we've heard this before, that wants to make a deal, that he thinks a deal is possible. But in terms of actual steps and progress in recent weeks to make that happen, the president was not specific.
0: The family of Nolan Wells says questions remain even following a grand jury report that concluded no criminal charges are warranted, finding that the teen drowned. Wells died while on a boat outing on July 4th weekend with friends. This is ABC News.
2: All right. The Markley, Van Camp, and Robbins Show. Thank you very much for being here. We really do appreciate it. Now, Jamie Markley, the Gen Xer, the Millennial, David Van Camp, and the Sexy Boomer, Scott Robbins.
3: Yo.
2: Quick correction on Robbins. Carrie Underwood has, in fact, done the snake
3: really?
2: dance.
3: Really? I have not seen her do it.
2: Several times. So.
3: Several times?
2: Yeah, but when she appeared with Guns N' Roses and by herself when she's doing a rock song.
3: Okay.
2: Yeah. Well, so, you know.
3: I stand corrected.
2: Covering the important stuff here.
3: Yeah.
2: Always.
3: Carrie Underwood does the snake dance.
4: And she brings out the big, red foamed mic as well.
2: Mm-hmm.
4: Like old school Axl.
2: Yeah.
3: Oh. Okay.
2: She recognizes the greatness of Axl. Scott.
3: Well, you do too.
2: Listen, it was back in the day. We played it up a lot since then, but yeah.
3: He's struggling a little bit now with that high stuff. So,
2: yeah. It's pretty tough once you hit 60 and you're still trying to go up there, man.
3: Carrie Underwood could go up and get it for him.
2: She can.
3: Yep.
2: Got the big UN hootenanny in New York City.
3: Is that what it's called, a hootenanny?
2: That's what I call it.
4: Okay. It'd be a lot cooler if that's what
3: it would be
4: it.
3: Really cool. Yes.
2: I agree.
3: Guys playing the jug.
2: Yesterday, Trump met with New York City Mayor Zohran Mamdani.
4: Mm-hmm.
2: By the way, Mamdani was asked about the meeting, and he was also asked about Benjamin Netanyahu. Because, you know, he said things before about having him arrested.
4: Oh, yeah. That was a campaign promise that he made.
2: So now that it's actually here, do you think he's going to stick to it?
4: Well, he can't.
2: Well, no. He was way out over his skis there, but this is how it went.
5: Benjamin Netanyahu is going to arrive in NYC next weekend. Can you tell us if you're planning to protest his arrival? If not, are you encouraging others to do so?
6: I do not have any plans to attend any protest at the UN General Assembly.
2: Really?
3: No, no plans.
4: Silence in the face of genocide. How dare you, sir? You have chosen a side. Free Palestine.
2: Of course. And then he was asked because, you know, getting together with Trump, you know, the, quote, modern day Hitler,
4: mm-hmm.
2: that's something a lot of Democrats won't even do. Mm-hmm. And some that have, boy, they're looked down on. So that was another question that he faced.
7: Mr. Mayor, there aren't too many Democrats who would roll out the red carpet for Donald Trump. You did that today. What tangible results, achievements could you point to from your relationship with the president?
6: You know, one of the focuses of the conversation the president and I have been having is about the possibility of building more housing here in New York City. We've spoken about Sunnyside Yard, and it's a real pleasure that just today we've agreed to set up a new level of that conversation between our housing and operations team at City Hall and the White House team.
2: Yeah, because you're realizing your plans don't work.
4: Yeah.
3: What is Sunnyside Yard?
4: It's a neighborhood.
3: It's a neighborhood?
4: Okay. Yeah.
3: Where they need housing.
4: Yes.
2: Sounds like a retirement home, doesn't it?
3: Sunnyside Yard always sounds so happy, doesn't it?
2: Yeah.
3: Like hailing with gunfire. Yeah, just your Sunnyside Yard. What can happen?
2: Sounds like where you'd send Biden.
3: Yeah, right.
2: Instead of Mumbling Meadows.
3: Right. Joe Biden at Sunnyside Yard.
2: There you go. Yeah. David, this Tyler Rico story about his church, I honestly find refreshing in a way.
4: Oh, because they're just admitting that they're not really Christian?
2: Yes.
4: Yeah.
2: I would say this is what all these types of churches should do.
4: Yeah, so Democrat Senate candidate James Tallarico, he keeps telling Texans, oh, I'm a deeply religious guy, I went to seminary, whatever. But the church he grew up in is crazy. And this is St. Andrew's Presbyterian Church. Texas Scorecard went undercover and talked to Reverend Carol Johnson. And you know what?
8: What?
4: They're not one of those beliefs-based churches.
8: Exactly.
2: Well, what are they?
8: Roll it out. Go ahead.
9: We don't have a lot of people who are religious here.
10: Right. Yeah, it's very interesting.
9: Don't laugh at me. Yeah. We're not a belief-based church.
10: Right.
9: We're a values-based church. Beliefs are what Jesus taught in the Sermon on the Mount.
10: Right.
9: Loving each other, taking care of each other. The anti-empire.
10: Yeah.
9: After the
8: man, there's so much crowd noise, it's hard to pick it out.
2: Is that after coffee and donuts with the preacher after church?
8: So far, it's more of a values-based.
2: I don't know what. This gobbledygooky nonsense.
8: Okay.
2: Values-based.
8: From the Sermon on the Mount.
2: Yeah.
8: Yes. More on that in a second. Go ahead.
9: The church became the part of the Holy Roman Empire.
10: Yes.
9: Suddenly, Jesus' Sermon on the Mount just went out the window and it became all about beliefs, whether you believe the right thing.
10: Right.
9: And so we don't spend time on that later stuff. We don't spend time on creeds. We focus on the Sermon on the Mount. We've stood up for GLBTQ+ rights forever. Racial justice?
4: Yeah.
2: Yes.
8: I mean, for the rest of it, just tell us what they said.
2: Sonically, it's tough to listen to.
8: Yeah, it's tough.
4: Well, so they're not one of these beliefs-based church. And then she starts talking about the Holy Roman Empire, which I think she meant the Roman Empire, which is a different thing.
8: Yeah.
4: We don't deal with all those creeds and stuff, you know, that stuff that was written down like over 1,000 years before the Holy Roman Empire.
8: Right.
4: I mean, oh man, yeah. So they're a vibes-based church. That's what it is. I mean, it's a political machine in that church that even people within Presbyterian, the PCUSA, the Presbyterian Church USA, they are outliers even in that progressive denomination.
8: Got it. I mean, and you were talking about seminary. Really? Well, he's gone to seminary. Well, some seminaries are just as nuts as that church. Yeah. You're just not sure. It used to be you heard someone was going to seminary, and you had a certain idea, oh my gosh, they're going to get biblical teaching. This is going to put them far past, you know, your regular jamoke. Depending on what seminary, you may have to unlearn a bunch of crap.
2: Not so fast, yeah.
8: And then with the Sermon on the Mount, do they go all the way through chapter 7 of Matthew?
4: Well,
8: where it's like, not everyone who calls out to me, Lord, Lord, will enter the kingdom of heaven. Yeah. Only those who actually do the will of my Father will enter. And on Judgment Day, many will say to me, Lord, Lord, we prophesied in your name, cast out demons in your name, and performed many miracles in your name. But I will reply, I never knew you. Get away from me, you who break God's laws. Yeah. Are they including that part of the Sermon on the Mount?
2: No.
4: I'd like to hear.
8: That sounds judgy, doesn't it?
2: Yes, it does. Well, I mean, none of that.
4: There was also some pretty key choice words when it came to divorce in the Sermon on the Mount. I mean, do they talk about that? I mean, or it's all vibes. That's all it is.
8: Yeah. Just vibes. Okay. Man, oh man. But if they just all come out and say, okay, you need to know if you're coming to this church, it's not a beliefs-based sort of thing. Okay? It's just the stuff that makes us feel good.
4: We're a church for people who aren't religious. What? That makes absolutely no sense.
8: Okay. Yeah. All right.
2: I really don't want to talk about divorce myself, so.
8: All right, it's that time. We do it a couple of times a day. Go around the table. It may not be the biggest story out there. We caught your attention. You want to bring it in. David, today, what's your story?
4: Former President Bill Slick Willie Clinton gave a speech, and this may be the least self-aware thing he or anybody named Clinton has ever said.
8: Wow, that is a big buildup. I cannot wait to hear this.
11: Some days I can hardly believe what is happening in this country that I love so much. People in charge have created one set of rules for themselves and another set for everyone else.
8: Holy smokes.
11: They've weaponized government to settle personal scores.
8: Wow.
11: Prosecute enemies, stamp out free speech.
8: Who are you talking about exactly?
12: This is the United States of America, for God's sake.
4: Well... Or, I mean, you just think about people being held to standards that aren't.

0: not realistic for anybody else. Bill Clinton was the poster boy for that.
1: Yeah.
0: And and also when it talking about weaponizing the Justice Department, his wife is the one that cooked up that whole, or her campaign at least, cooked up the whole Russian collusion nonsense.
2: Correct.
0: Come on.
2: Yeah. That guy. There's no shame.
3: I don't recognize. Never has been with him, though.
0: Oh, that's no. True.
3: I mean, he.
2: Yeah, that's true.
3: He just carried on. Yep.
2: Yep. All right, Scotty, what do you got for your story?
3: The Florida Chamber of Commerce is launching one heck of a great troll that's making a pretty serious point against Illinois Governor J.B. Pritzker, one of my all-time favorite human beings, who looks more and more like Fred Flintstone every day, by the way, in case you hadn't noticed. But they are starting a billboard campaign pointing out the billions of dollars in income of people and businesses fleeing from Illinois to Florida. The billboards will look very much like the billboard did in New York, but he said we'll have two of them, said their spokesperson. We'll put them both in Chicago. And we'll be naming Governor Pritzker as the runner-up of Florida's Economic Developer of the Year. This is according to their chamber president and CEO, Mark Wilson. And he was talking with Fox News about this. He said the billboards show Pritzker shrugging his shoulders and facing traffic in both directions along I-55, with the ads naming him as the runner-up and thanking him for all the jobs that have been moving to Florida. But it's also a greater comment, they said, although it is a, you know, mockery at a high level. But it's a greater comment on how awful the policies are for some of these citizens in these cities. And we're putting them up just as a reminder to the folks of Chicago and Illinois. And Darren Bailey, who's running against him, are you listening to this? You seeing how you can kind of infiltrate what Pritzker's about instead of doing nothing?
2: For my story.
3: Yeah.
2: Now, this is something interesting out of Illinois.
3: All right.
2: Quarterback Caleb Williams.
3: Oh, gosh. Oh, man, the memes were brutal.
2: What? What?
3: On him were brutal.
2: If you don't know, he left the game in the fourth quarter, Bears game. I mean, they scored 59 in week one.
3: Right.
2: They're held to 3, and I know it was a rainy game, whatever, but it's fourth quarter. He's running for, it looks like, what's going to be a possible game-winning touchdown, and all of a sudden comes up and it goes down.
3: Yeah. Mm-hmm.
2: Looks like your classic Achilles.
3: Nobody touched him.
2: Yeah. And this has happened to people. All of a sudden, Achilles snaps something, and they go down. And so, you know, every Bears fan is thinking, oh, no, he's done.
3: Mm-hmm.
2: Because there you see him. He's being carted off the field.
3: Yeah, and he's weeping. He's got the towel over his face.
2: He's crying.
3: He's crying.
2: Yes, and he gives the fist up, you know, like, I'm going to be all right.
3: Yeah.
2: And David, later yesterday, you gave us the report that we've got a hamstring strain?
0: Yeah, like, he's not ruled out for the next game.
3: Yeah, he could play.
2: Which could be they're just, you know, trying to minimize it. Maybe it's 2 weeks, but it's not season ending.
0: Right. No. Well, yeah, the way he went down, because you could hear it on the broadcast, he's yelling, pointing at his hamstring. Like, I'm like, oh, dang, did he just rip it completely
3: apart? Well, at first they thought it was his wrist.
0: Yeah.
3: Because he had a kind of a bum wrist. That's what they thought at first. And then everybody's like, oh, no, it's not the wrist. It's the hammy.
2: Yeah.
3: But again, by the way, everything was, you know, by the cart coming out, weeping. I mean, it was brutal.
2: So anyway, people, you're talking about the memes?
3: Yeah.
2: Like what? Like a Lieutenant Dan with no legs?
3: Yeah. Like it shows him stepping on a Lego and going down.
0: I've seen that, like, where he's getting carted off the field and he's, like, you know, pumping his fist. And I've seen the commentary on that where it's like, me after stubbing my pinky toe on the coffee table.
3: Right. Hang nail. I saw that one, not exactly the picture of toughness.
2: Will Compton, former NFL linebacker.
3: Yeah.
2: You know, he's got a podcast and he had a little take on this, which I just thought was comical. It goes,
4: Caleb is a superstar. I think the Chicago Bears are a very good football team. But the moment that happened yesterday, I mean, I was damn near in tears for Caleb.
2: Yeah, he's like, oh my gosh, you couldn't believe
3: it. We all were.
2: And he just felt terrible for him and everything else, and the city doesn't need this. And I'll just forward a ways in.
4: I come down a little bit. I have my come-to moment.
2: And once he finds out, he's going to be okay.
4: We getting carted off for hamstrings now? Now, look, if it's grade 3 and he tore that from the bone and it needs surgery, that's a different animal.
2: Right, agree.
3: Yeah.
2: But then he goes on to say,
4: too, like, if I'm a teammate and I walk in the training room, I check on my boy Caleb, I look to the doc, and I'm like, what are we talking about? We got to get surgery, right? Like, today. Based on what we saw yesterday, surgery today. They'd laugh, probably stop me. No, you know.

0: You can miss a couple weeks. We'll see how it goes this week. In that moment, I'm scanning back to Caleb, and I'm going to say, we getting Carter off the field for hamstrings now? We getting the ambulance, and we're doing all the theatrics, and we're getting Carter off the field for hamstrings now? And honestly, we'll probably laugh together because that's just the boys being boys. It's a man's game. You can't be getting carted off for hamstring injury. That can't happen. Again, grade three, surgery today or tomorrow. That's a different animal. Yeah. That's a different animal.
1: Yes.
0: If we're talking hamstring strain, that just can't happen.
2: He won't let it go either.
1: Ronnie Lott had the tip of his pinky finger amputated in 1986 so he wouldn't miss the start of the season.
3: Dude, I've seen pickleball injuries worse where people make it off the court on their own power.
2: Yeah.
3: All right. Fake cop story for Nimrod's the News and a News Update next.
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0: Okay.
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5: I love the poorly educated.
0: All right. Nimrods in the News, I'll make it fast. 60-year-old guy in Arizona, Scott Millage, arrested pretending to be a cop. He went the extra mile, too. He had fake blue and red emergency lights on his truck. Pulled a car over on the freeway. Yeah. So he called the real cops for backup, which is crazy. And that's how he got busted. And that's Nimrods in the News.
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0: Greenville County Coroner's Office report in South Carolina. The coroner's office says four other drugs were found in her system, including Xanax and an antipsychotic medication. Michelle Franzen, ABC News.
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2: And good afternoon, your KICD live Doppler forecast. Mostly cloudy today, high near 59. Easterly wind around 10 miles per hour. For tonight, fall officially starts at 7:05 Central Time. Mostly cloudy, lows around 46. East-southeasterly wind around 5 miles per hour. For tomorrow, partly sunny, high near 64, southeasterly wind around 5 to 10 miles per hour. Tomorrow night, a 40% chance of showers after 1, increasing clouds, lows around 50. Thursday, showers likely, high near 66. And Thursday night, a chance of showers, mostly cloudy, low around 52. For more on your weather, log online to northwestiowanow.com or download our mobile app.
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8: Yep.
7: Iran made a big mistake, says the Trumpster.
8: Yeah, the Trumpster was talking at the United Nations and really went after Iran hard, explaining why exactly he did what he did in bombing the hell out of Iran.
7: Okay.
9: Upon taking office last year, I immediately opened negotiations with Iran and offered them full economic cooperation in exchange for ending their nuclear program and support for terror, but they refused. They absolutely refused. That was a big mistake. Then in Operation Midnight Hammer, the U.S. military obliterated their nuclear program beneath mountains of rubble. And again, I urged Iran to make a deal, and again, they refused. In America, we just marked the 25th anniversary of the worst terror attack in history, September 11th, which killed 3,000 people just a few miles from here. It was an unbelievably terrible time. In 2 weeks, we will mark the 3rd anniversary of the October 7th attack in Israel, where terrorists funded by Iran tortured, mutilated, and killed 1,200 very innocent civilians, including dozens of Americans and many babies, little, tiny, beautiful babies. Iran's supreme leader celebrated that massacre and called it a service to humanity. The same regime slaughtered over 72,000 of its citizens this year. Recently, 10,000 were killed for protesting. Just imagine such a vile regime were ever empowered to carry out large-scale terror attacks from behind a nuclear shield. This was the reality we had to confront, a reality that far too many preferred to ignore. They all ignored it. Many presidents and many others just wanted to ignore it.
7: Good message.
8: Yeah. Yep.
7: And I know we've all heard most of that before.
8: Yep.
7: But there are plenty of people that haven't, and you're hoping they do.
8: Yeah.
7: And that may not change their mind if they thought it was a mistake going to war, but it helps at least understand, I would think. By the way, as a side note to that, as he was talking about what happened in Israel, you know, because a lot of people now have this opinion of it was awful what happened October 7th. But boy, Israel, it's gone too far. And then people are saying it is genocide going on.
8: Oh, I know.
7: Did you
8: hear about it.
7: Did you see what happened on CNN? I think this was last night. I'll bring up the clip. Because you actually had someone

0: on set that's been there and actually said, hey, I'm the only one that's been there, because everybody talks about all the Palestinian children. Mm-hmm. Well, I've actually been there because I care. And that is Brooke Goldstein. And as you've got Bakari Sellers and these others going, hold on a second. Just listen to what she had to say about, you know, Gaza and the people that run it.
1: Mm-hmm. Irony is, I'm the only person at this table who's risked my life to advocate for Palestinian children. I spent 2 years in and out of Jenin, Ramallah, Tulkarm, and Nablus. I'm the one who interviewed Hamas firsthand. I interviewed Islamic Jihad firsthand. I sat with the Al-Aqsa Martyr Brigades, and they told me to my face that they want war. This is not about Hamas. This is about an ideology, and the ideology is
2: radical Islam. You don't wipe an ideology out by bombing an ideology.
1: In their schools, in their textbooks, to revere death, to love death, not to love life.
2: We cannot use the population
1: as human shields. This is what you get,
3: okay,
1: a terrorist state and a democracy fighting on an asymmetric battlefield and a completely impossible place. Because how are they supposed to defeat Hamas when there's no food shortages?
3: They haven't,
1: but there is
3: Hamas.
1: Starvation.
3: They destroyed Gaza, and they have not defeated Hamas.
4: All right, here's what we're going
5: to
4: do.
5: Golly.
6: I know.
5: I like they're trying to, well, actually, the person who's been there.
0: Isn't that something, man?
5: Well, you don't defeat an ideology by bombing it. The Nazis would like a word.
0: Yeah, no kidding.
5: Yeah, you can, actually.
0: Then how do you do that? With some good old-fashioned book learning?
5: Yeah.
6: Right.
0: Coexist. How are you going to get the books to those people?
5: Yeah.
6: Negotiation?
0: It doesn't make any
6: sense. We've been doing that crap for decades.
0: My gosh.
6: We just need to talk to each other. There's no talking here. What are we doing?
0: I know. I think she said it very plainly.
6: Yeah.
0: It's another group of people that play by a different set of rules that you cannot understand.
6: No, you can't.
0: Man, oh, man. Another clip out there, since this is, you know, the big UN meeting. What was this, a couple of years ago, David? Haiti's president was demanding respect for the country?
5: Yes.
0: If you've never seen the clip, it's a visual. But if I can paint the picture, is this guy saying,
7: you know, respect.
0: He needs respect. He grabs, instead of a drink of water, like in a glass, he grabs an entire pitcher and tries to drink from the pitcher and spills
7: respect
0: it all over
7: for
0: his suit.
7: Dignity and its right to a dignified and prosperous existence.
0: That's a guy that doesn't understand you don't drink out of the pitcher.
5: Well, I think he panicked. He had some cotton mouth stage fright and then just sort of grabbed the first vessel of water that he saw.
6: It's a good thing there wasn't like a water trough up there. Even worse.
0: I demand respect.
6: It is quite the scene, man, I'll tell you.
5: He's eating salad with tongs, you know. Don't know what the hell's
6: what
5: going
6: to do.
5: On.
6: Right. They're not thirsty, they just don't know what to do.
0: Exactly. Man, oh man. Did you also see the Cuban delegation got up and stormed out when Trump was calling them a failed state?
5: Well, they are a failed state.
0: Yes, they are. So we can get to that coming up a little bit later. It was pretty funny. Okay, the Associated Press, David.
5: Oh, my gosh.
0: They're talking about lynchings?
5: Yeah, so there's a woman named Tasia Fortune. She was a black woman who was murdered by, I guess, her boyfriend or a guy she knew. The Associated Press ran this story because, well, she was hanged. And even though the suspect is black, this has apparently become a story about racist lynchings. And this is an amazing piece because it's not a story. It's just vibes.
0: Okay. It was tragic what happened to this woman.
5: Yes.
0: Yeah. She's hanged by a black man that she knew.
5: Yes.
0: Right? Okay. That being said, I haven't heard this. Have you heard of this
6: guy? No, I have not.
0: All right, we'll react together.
8: The death of Tasia Fortune, a black Mississippi woman who was found hanging from a tree, has brought up distressing memories of the grim history of lynchings in the United States South. Although Fortune...
0: Okay. Hold on a second. I'm asking this because I really don't know. How long ago was that was prominent? What are we talking?
6: Oh, lynchings?
0: Yes.
5: Like 100 years ago?
6: At least.
0: So brought up memories from who? Who has that memory?
6: Well, I mean, I was taught, I guess.
0: Taught that?
6: I remember seeing pictures
0: okay.
6: of the hangings that were taking place.
0: But no one that experienced it.
6: No.

0: no, not firsthand. No one was alive. My God, no.
1: Okay. No. All right. I wouldn't think, but...
0: No.
1: Anyway, go ahead.
2: Though Fortune's mother, Christy Spivey, says she doesn't think her daughter's death was racially motivated, for many black people, the imagery of a rope and noose evokes the legacy of lynching and vigilante violence against black people in the U.S. and brings deep pain and trauma. Over the past 2 years, about a half a dozen black women and men have been found hanged across the South. Police in some of those cases quickly deemed them suicides, often eliciting historically grounded skepticism. In North Carolina, police...
1: What are they supposed to do?
3: Right, it's racist for them to rule a suicide, I suppose.
1: What are they supposed
0: to
1: do?
0: Nutty, man.
1: Okay, go ahead. Yeah. Go on with it.
2: In North Carolina, police are investigating the August 21st death of 38-year-old Demetrius Eugene Fleming. In February, police in Cobb County, Georgia, found the body of 21-year-old Kyle Basinga in a park. While investigators said there was no indication of foul play, Cobb County Commission Chairwoman Lisa Cupid said Basinga's death caused many to think about the days of slavery and of Jim Crow. The September 2025 death of...
1: Part of that is because y'all want to keep that narrative out there.
3: Right.
1: The same way if a black kid has white friends and there's a tragic accident, what it appears to be. Well, what you want to do is make sure everyone suspects the white kids of doing something wrong.
3: Oh, yeah. Well, that case out of Mississippi.
1: Yeah.
3: Yeah, the grand jury came back and said, yeah, this looks like a tragic accident. And Ben Crump and the family of this young man are demanding more answers. They're saying there's a cover-up underway.
1: Again.
0: With no evidence.
1: Yes. Right. And because of the AP and others, you just keep fanning the flames of that.
2: The September 2025 death of 21-year-old black student Trey Reed at Mississippi's Delta State University was ruled a suicide, as was that of 39-year-old Denoris Richardson in September 2024 in Alabama's Colbert County. More than 4,400 lynchings occurred in the U.S. between Reconstruction and World War II, according to the Alabama-based Equal Justice Initiative. Almost 60 members of Congress signed a letter demanding that the Justice Department investigate the hanging deaths of black individuals and enforce the 2022 Emmett Till Anti-Lynching Act, which made lynching a federal hate crime.
1: Wow.
3: I mean, again, great, ask all you want, but who are you going to prosecute for a suicide?
1: Exactly.
0: Right. Good point.
3: I mean, yeah. They're...
0: Right,
3: they're,
0: no.
3: It's like, well, the Justice Department doesn't even want to look into it. Well, they're state cases, and also they weren't lynchings.
1: Right.
3: But people have vibes, and therefore, I don't know, man.
1: It feels like there's such a lack of racism, you've got to drum some up somehow.
3: Right.
1: We got to invent some.
0: Well, yeah.
1: And some people, if that's your living, you're going to do your best to keep fanning that flame of the narrative so you can keep getting paid.
0: Supply and demand has no home there. it just doesn't.
1: That's a great line,
0: Scotty. You got to create it.
1: I give you that, man. I saw this, this is one of the things that BuzzFeed will do well. They'll compile different things. And this was just adults sharing some of the wildest or craziest things they've had to explain to other adults. Like this person said, I was telling my sister about how two friends of mine drove to Alaska. And she asked, well, how does that work? I said, well, you just cross the border into Canada and then drive the rest of the way to Alaska. And she said, but Alaska's an island.
0: Yeah.
1: Yeah. You gotta explain that to an adult.
3: Well, it's because you're looking at a map of the U.S. and it's like taken out, and apparently a lot of people believe that Alaska sits right about next to Hawaii.
1: Holy cow! Somebody else mentioned. Someone said to me, "Anne Frank is a fictional character."
3: Oh gosh!
0: I mean, did they go to school 10 minutes? I don't.
1: I think school's completely different now. From reading that other story we had.
0: That's insane.
1: Yes. I know. I walked into the break room just in time to stop a coworker from cooking a can of corn in the microwave. An unopened can of corn.
0: Sometimes you just got to let them fail.
1: Just watch the thing just
0: blow up. Yeah.
1: Well, just instead of saying, hey, you can't do that, instead pull out your phone and video it. Because that thing will go viral.
0: Of course.
1: You know it would. No doubt about that. Okay. Much more to get to, including the five stories we're watching today. Straight ahead.

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3: 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Even worse, Turek thinks you don't care. 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
4: I ended up missing about 50% of the votes in the Iowa legislature this year. 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
3: 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Liberal Josh Turek. Gone half the time, wrong the other half.
5: I'm Ashley Hinson, candidate for U.S. Senate, and I approve this message.
3: Paid for by NRSC.
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1: The Markley, Van Camp, and Robbins Show. 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
7: 1, 2, 3, 4, 5.
2: All right, number five. For the first time in 112 years, not a single hurricane formed in the Atlantic through the peak of the season, which the peak ended, what, yesterday? Number four, I mean,
1: but climate change is still a thing.
2: Well, climate change has met its match, and it's called the Gulf of America. All right? Don't want any of that right smoke.
12: Yep.
2: Number four, gambling site Kalshi is now asking the feds to let, well, people gamble with borrowed funds.
1: Oh, boy.
2: It's grim. It's very grim.
12: It's not good.
2: Number three, per Bill Malugin from Fox News, Representative Delia Ramirez, a Democrat out of Illinois, she's the one who has said that she's a proud anchor baby. She will hold a press conference in Chicago tomorrow to introduce legislation that would dismantle DHS and abolish ICE. And it's called, I wish I was making this up, the Reimagining Safety Act.
12: Oh, my.
1: Yes.
2: I thought we were done with reimagining.
12: That's what I thought. No okay. More reimagining.
2: Yeah, woke one was crazy. We're still in woke one.
12: Mm-hmm.
2: Number two, Trump signed a trilateral agreement with the leaders of Denmark and Greenland, expanding U.S. military presence in Greenland today. And number one, speaking at the United Nations, President Trump says he's got a big decision, make a deal with Iran for peace or drive them into hell with no chance of survival.
13: I would bomb the shit out of them.
2: Right. Apparently, that will continue.
12: Drive them into hell.
2: Yes.
12: I mean, new album from Megadeth.
2: He went Tombstone on them, man.
12: No kidding.
2: Those are the top five stories of the day. 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
1: Got to tell you, David, a little earlier you had that story from the Associated Press. If you happen to miss it, just the beginning of it
14: the
1: was...
14: The death of Tasia Fortune, a black Mississippi woman who was found hanging from a tree, has brought up distressing memories of the grim history of lynchings in the United States South.
1: Okay, but goes on to say she was murdered by a guy that she knew, a black guy.
2: Yeah.
1: But it's brought up this terrible memory, right?
2: Mm-hmm.
1: And I'm thinking to myself, okay, when's the last time it happened? And I'm thinking to myself, how many, like in history, historical records say it's approximately like 3,446 to 4,000 black people documented as victims of racial terror lynching in the United States. Mm-hmm. Which is terrible. Okay. Just out of curiosity, because it's cool, you got to frame it the right way. What's the number of black Americans that die each year from gun violence? That's between 13 and 14,000.
2: Dang.
1: I think maybe focus on those memories that are fresh for everybody.
2: Yeah.
1: Might be more helpful than just trying to stir up race hate.
2: Yeah, but then you'd have to ask about the identities of most of those shooters.
1: Which would be black.
2: Yeah. And that's an uncomfortable conversation for some people to have.
1: Well, that's too bad. If they truly care about black lives and saving black lives, aren't you willing to have an uncomfortable conversation?
2: I thought that was the whole point of Woke One.
1: That's what I thought, too.
2: We're supposed to have those difficult conversations.
1: Right. But now we know what those difficult conversations mean.
2: Mm-hmm.
1: We're going to lecture you, and you either go, quote, do the work, or we'll call you racist! And that's the way that goes.
2: Yes.
12: By the way, we'll tell you what the work is, by the way.
1: Oh, we will.
12: Yeah, you're just not going to go off and do it on your own.
2: Well, you'll always be doing the work.
12: Yeah.
2: Life's a journey.
12: The work never ends.
2: Not a destination.
1: Yes. We'll be getting some Ibram X. Kendi to come to our conference room and lecture all the workers.
2: Henry Rogers?
1: And how they can do the work.
12: Hank Rogers.
1: Yeah. Or what was that? What was the woman? D'Angelo.
2: Robin D'Angelo. Yeah. White Fragility was her big book.
1: And her career ended when Matt Walsh said, could you give $20 to this guy over here? My worker over here? I, well, I don't.

0: And good afternoon, your KICD live Doppler forecast. Mostly cloudy today, high near 59. Easterly wind around 10 miles per hour. For tonight, fall officially starts at 7:05 Central Time. Mostly cloudy, lows around 46. East-southeasterly wind around 5 miles per hour. For tomorrow, partly sunny, high near 64, southeasterly wind around 5 to 10 miles per hour. Tomorrow night, a 40% chance of showers after 1, increasing clouds, lows around 50. Thursday, showers likely, high near 66. And Thursday night, a chance of showers, mostly cloudy, low around 52. For more on your weather, log online to northwestiowanow.com or download our mobile app.
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2: Danielson. The Board of Regents says 11 of the 26 members of the Advisory Council for the Center for Intellectual Freedom at the University of Iowa resigned. 11 members who resigned are out-of-state professors invited to join the Advisory Council by Governor Kim Reynolds. The Cedar Rapids Gazette reporting University of Texas Professor Richard Lowry calls the resignations a no-confidence vote in the Board of Regents and its oversight of the center. The state closed the State Historical Society of Iowa facility in Iowa City, citing budget constraints, but a judge has ruled that they can't do that. Retired archivist Mary Bennett fought the closing and says their concern was the handling of historical materials.
3: They did destroy or take away things in a very non-transparent manner. We don't know what they took and where they took it.
2: The state says it's reviewing that court order. The Hancock County Board of Supervisors has tabled a move to pass a moratorium on data center construction. County Supervisor Gary Rahans of Garner says county officials should focus on writing an ordinance to define how a data center would operate in the county. Radio Iowa, I'm Dar Danielson.
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12: ABC News, I'm Michelle Franzen. As the war with Iran nears the seven-month mark, President Trump delivering a speech today to world leaders at the UN General Assembly, re-upping his threats against Iran, defending the U.S.-Israeli campaign. The president later told reporters his team met with an Iran delegation on the sidelines and expressed optimism. Here's ABC's Ian Pannell.
13: I think we've seen some fundamental shifts throughout the Middle East because of the war launched by President Trump and Prime Minister Netanyahu in Israel. We've seen Gulf allies, normally reliable Gulf allies, start to shift away from the U.S. and look about other alternatives.
12: Airports in the Northeast catching up from yesterday's cancellations and delays, all caused by an equipment outage at the Regional Air Traffic Control Center that oversees flights at Newark Liberty International and Philadelphia Airport.

0: Severe storms could throw a new wrench into travel plans today, and forecasters are tracking a nor'easter that could move up the eastern seaboard this weekend. This is ABC News.
1: The Markley, Van Camp, and Robbins Show. Jamie Markley, David Van Camp, Scott Robbins. So the Trumpster met with Zohran Mamdani, New York City mayor. Trump will meet with anybody.
2: Sure.
1: So people were asking, what do you think of the mayor? You know, could he be successful, that sort of thing?
3: I've been at Gracie Mansion, we were discussing, quite a few times over the years, a lot. And it sort of feels like a home, and it's a special place, a very special, a beautiful place when you go inside. And I've seen it with numerous different mayors, and I said some great ones and some not so great ones, so hopefully you're going to be a great one. I'm in New York to do the United Nations tomorrow. I have a lot of meetings right now, today, very important meetings with heads of different countries, but this is like a little bit of old home week for me.
1: Yeah, so that was just a precursor.
2: Yeah.
1: And then one of the things that he said today, you know, with the UN, that a lot of people loved, some people hated, was this part.
3: It is deeply ironic that the United Nations has an entire institution, the UNESCO group of people and countries, devoted to protecting cultural heritage, yet with their ceaseless promotion of mass migration, these globalists are actively destroying the greatest cultures and most extraordinary heritage in all of history. There is no human right to illegal immigration, but there is a right to remain a sovereign nation, and we want to remain a sovereign nation, and so should you.
1: He's the only guy that's going to say that.
2: And so should you. There you go.
1: Which is true.
2: Yeah, well, yeah. It's just the way he says it.
1: Yeah. It cracks up. He also went after CNN. Just a little bit.
4: Caitlin? Well, I did think it was really funny that, you know,
1: they said they weren't going to cover him.
4: They said they were done. They were going to black it out. And you know, then you got Caitlin Collins in the front row yelling questions at him.
1: Oh, yeah.
3: So it's an honor to be here. I'm surprised that CNN is here covering me. You shouldn't be here. You should not be here covering me. You said you weren't going to cover me. You shouldn't be covering me. But I will tell you, it is an honor to be at the United Nations, and we're making a lot of progress. Our country is doing really, really well. Thank you very much, everybody.
1: Yeah, thanks. Appreciate it.
4: I do love it, too, because then they immediately went back to the studio, and it's like, well, we got our credentials from the United Nations, not from the president.
1: It's like, wow, I understand, but you said.
4: You completely missed the point there.
1: Exactly.
2: Yeah, CNN can't even boycott correctly. You notice that? I mean, they can't even do that right. I mean, that's.
1: I'm breaking up with you. I mean it. This time I'm done.
2: Done.
1: I mean, we already had that date planned tomorrow night. We're going to do that, but then I mean it.
2: Jeez. And he just clowned on her. I mean, just, you know.
1: Yes. Yeah, that's. He's very good at that. Mm-hmm. There's no doubt about it. All right, it's that time. We do it a couple of times a day. We go around the table. It may not be the biggest story out there, but it caught your attention. You want to bring it in. David, what's your story here?
4: Oh, my story? We mentioned this sort of in passing, but there was a grand jury that came back in the Nolan Wells case. Nolan Wells, a young black man who tragically died during a party out on a barrier island off the coast of Mississippi. After 132 subpoenas, you've got testimony from 43 witnesses, and the grand jury looking into this and whether there was any criminal culpability. No, they came back and said this was an accidental drowning, zero evidence indicating foul play. His white friends, who the conspiracy theorists online say, well, they killed him, obviously, in the middle of a party and then just left. Please.
1: It's unreal.
4: Yeah. They had no evidence that any of that was true. And now those the dudes, his friends, the white kids, they're getting ready to sue Sunny Hostin from The View.
1: Good.
4: Because she was suggesting that they did things that they did not do.
1: Ben, you know what drives you nuts about this? And you don't know, but you can imagine. The people that come up with this narrative don't live in the real world.
4: No.
1: Like, where white dudes and black dudes are buddies all the time. They play sports together. They hang out. It's not just on the field. They hang.
4: Right.
1: And they're friends. Even if it's a predominantly white school, it happens all the time.
4: Yeah.
2: Well, and to me, and it's going to sound like a weird analogy, but to me, it's like the basketball player who flops all the time.
1: But you're just it's always
2: like,
1: faking?
2: Like, yeah, it's like eventually you go, I'm not calling that anymore.
1: Like the official doesn't take
2: you
1: serious.
2: Yeah, I'm not doing this anymore.
1: Yeah, so even when you get really fouled.
2: Right, it doesn't matter. And yeah,
1: yeah, I get what you're saying.
2: Because you flop, yeah.
4: Well, Ben Crump is the lawyer representing Nolan Wells' family, and he is hopping mad about this because common sense will tell you that Nolan Wells was murdered. That's what he said.
5: Common sense tells you that this child didn't just accidentally drown. As Dr. Roger Mitchell said in his report, it is important to know what were the conditions that led to Nolan Xavier Wells being in the water. That is a critical question.
4: Well,
1: okay.
4: Either he had too much to drink and fell, and no one noticed it, because it's a hectic party with a bunch of college kids, or, I don't know, the conditions that led him to be in the water, he wanted to go for a swim.
1: Right.
4: That, talk about common sense. I mean, it's...
1: I want to make sure that I don't mix up stories, too, because I thought part of this one, when they were doing, like, a real investigation, there's an undertow issue.
4: Yes.
1: That can happen.
4: Yeah, around, I think it's the north side of that island, because... Like with the with those barrier islands, it can be a little unpredictable because, like, Mississippi Gulf Coast, when you're on the shore, it's not really, there's no surf because all the surf is on the other side of the barrier islands.
1: Mm-hmm.
4: And so, yeah, it can be pretty treacherous to go out when you're that far out to get into the water. So it's not inconceivable that he got pulled under.
1: Even for a decent swimmer.
4: Yeah.
1: You get caught in that.
4: Mm-hmm.
1: Again, I'm just going by what I had heard.
4: Yeah.
1: That would make sense. There's much more evidence of that as far as an accident than anything else. Yeah. But he's not going to give it up.
2: You think Ben's going to go there and go, you know, this is probably an accident and it's just, you know, no.
1: Well, and you got to wonder, and maybe you've seen some of this, David, maybe you've seen it, Scott, when they're doing GoFundMe for stuff like this to keep the money coming in.
4: Yeah.
1: How many NGOs are giving money? As opposed to just regular individuals, you wonder.
4: No idea.
1: Yeah.
4: Well, the thing that irks me about it is because, unquestionably, this is a tragedy. It's
1: yes,
4: a young man
1: it is.
4: Who lost his life. And,
1: yep.
4: And then, I mean, I can't imagine, like, being the parents who are saying, okay, I'm going to ignore all of the evidence to the contrary and say that, yeah, Whitey killed my kid. That's just, everybody processes grief differently, I suppose, but I just can't imagine doing that after losing one of my children.
1: The other thing you got to imagine is now you have a bunch of people around you telling you this doesn't add up. I really think something happened to your son because your emotions are flooded in your brain. And how are you going to think rationally as it is, but you got a bunch of people putting poison like that in your head?
4: Yeah.
1: Not good. All right, Scotty, what do you got for your story?
2: Airport operations in the Northeast are running once again fine. Late last night, early this morning, the construction crews accidentally cut into a fiber line in New Jersey.
4: Hmm.
2: It was crazy. All the flights were 300 canceled flights in Newark, New Jersey. That included Philadelphia, parts of New York. I mean, it was wild what happened. And so how did this happen? Well, a construction crew working on a project between New Brunswick and North Brunswick severed the line 9:45 on Monday. New Jersey Transit said, this was a statement they passed out, the crew was about 10 feet away from the utility line markings. They cut a Verizon fiber cable line running adjacent to the New Jersey Transit rail line. Verizon spokesman said, and in a statement they also said that they had immediately deployed technicians out to help with repairs. Technicians said they should get it done sometime between 10 a.m. and 10 p.m.
1: Wow.
2: You know, I mean, the thing is, I mean, again, I don't know how this stuff happens, but it when you know that can happen,
1: mm-hmm.
2: I mean, and apparently this was a backup, too. The backup was gone as well. Yeah. I mean, it's insanity.
1: Yeah.
2: That, you know, this information is out there. If you could take over an airport that quickly and then drop that many canceled flights, holy smokes.
4: Well, initially with the big UN General Assembly going on, people were wondering, was this an intentional attack, a sabotage thing?
2: Well, I mean, the hole looker obviously didn't see the lines under there before they got into it. He'd been studying it for hours, but didn't see it.

0: my story. I'm just going to read from this actual news story.
1: All right.
0: This was out of Omaha, Nebraska. But not exactly that town did this happen. 22-year-old Andrew Coates, volunteer for the Cedar Bluffs Fire Department, was hoping to be a firefighter full-time.
1: Mm-hmm.
0: He said making a career out of it would be the goal. But his application to the Fremont Fire Department has been rejected by the city because his high school diploma shows he's been homeschooled, which is an unaccredited education in Nebraska.
1: What?
0: Yeah. So we're not mad about one applicant, my application. I think now it's turned into we want to make sure that every homeschooler has an equal opportunity. And he argues, I'm actually more qualified to become a paid firefighter because I have a state license to be an EMT.
1: Yeah.
0: But the Fremont application rejected him, said graduation from high school. The city's HR director says an accredited high school is implied. This is Jennifer McDuffie saying, I would say it's a standard understanding that when someone requests a high school diploma or GED, that they're asking for an accredited diploma. Homeschooling doesn't count.
1: That's insane.
0: Really? And I mean, this is just anecdotal. Every homeschool kid I know is far advanced compared to the same kid in the same grade in a regular school.
1: Where'd you say that? Because I will echo that sentiment with you as well.
0: Now, I'm not saying everyone,
1: same thing.
0: But every
1: not
0: single
1: everyone.
0: One I know.
1: And it's weird because some states, the accreditation is there already. I mean, if you have to prove certain things in your homeschooling environment, but you will be accredited at the end.
0: Right.
1: Of having a real diploma.
0: Right.
1: And they have to actually give names to their homeschool.
0: Yeah, I was like really surprised to know that that's the deal in Nebraska.
2: Yeah, that is surprising.
1: That surprises me too. I don't understand that.
0: Yeah, so they're going above now and to see what can be done about it.
1: Well, yeah, that needs to change.
0: Yeah, no kidding.
1: I mean, come up with an accreditation. That's fine.
0: Well, and all the stories across the country where in high schools, I mean, you got kids that can't read.
1: Yeah, they're
0: like, graduating.
2: They're graduating and they read on a third grade level or something. You know?
0: Exactly.
1: I don't want a fireman that can't read. He'll never get to my house. You can read the street signs.
0: But he's already an EMT.
1: Yeah. Oh, my God. Has he
0: ever... Oh, sorry. Not accredited.
1: Yeah.
0: A bunch of bull bleeping bleep.
1: Nuts.
0: Can we do the podcast and swear? That would be awful. It'd be terrible. No. We can't do that. We need the guardrails, I think.
2: Yeah, I think so.
0: Probably. Okay, we got Nimrod to the news and a news update coming right up.

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0: The Markley Van Camp and Robin Show. You know, if you ever go somewhere on the weekend, stay somewhere else, and then you get back home, get in the old ghost bed, you're like, oh, yeah, that feels good. 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
0: News update, David Van Camp.
1: Well, former New Jersey Governor Chris Christie is apparently considering a bid for the presidency in 2028.
2: Please do it. No, you're joking. Please do it.
1: He says, I need to see what happens in 6 weeks before making a decision.
2: He needs to call Pritzker about the GLP shots.
1: Well, like, with him, guys like him, I think it's equal parts just trying to stay relevant for the cable news hits and you know, appearing on ABC or whatever.
2: Presidential candidate.
1: Yeah, so it's just keeping your name out there. And also, I think there is a bit of a, like, humiliation kink that guys like him have. Like, you go out there, you just get shellacked.

0: Nobody cares. You burn a bunch of other people's money, and then, you know, you can sell some books.
1: Well, it's all those never-Trumpers, and they know that, you know, most of the networks or legacy news will put them on. CNN will put them on. NBC. Well, Chris Christie said this about the
2: right.
1: current president and about the whoever's running. Just to keep the name out there, yeah, please. We got to get to Nimrod's. This is, man, sad and epic.
3: When the going gets tough.
4: Damn it, this is too hard.
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4: I love the poorly educated.
1: All right. Nimrod's in the News. We go to Clay County, Florida. That's where this incident took place, in the Oakleaf Plantation area. Sheriff's office said that 32-year-old Darius Elijah Winard Kirkland accompanied his girlfriend to a regularly scheduled child custody exchange with her estranged husband.
2: Wow.
1: Sheriff's office reported that Kirkland is a convicted felon and unable to own firearms legally.
2: Well, then she doesn't have
0: to. He didn't just burst into flames when he had that gun in his hand?
1: He armed himself with an AR-style rifle and a semi-automatic pistol before the exchange. So after the father's arrival, the young child of Kirkland's girlfriend exited the vehicle and began walking toward her father's car, at which time Kirkland also exited the vehicle with rifle in hand and pointed it at the father's car as he was getting out.
2: Oh, my.
1: Kirkland then fired the rifle numerous times at the father, who returned fire with his own pistol. We got a shootout going on.
2: Oh, yeah.
1: Before retreating into neighboring yards. Sheriff's office said that the father's vehicle was struck by bullets numerous times while another young child was inside. Oh, I'm telling you, thankfully, no one died. Kids weren't shot, so that's good. But several houses in the area also hit by stray bullets.
2: Gosh, dang.
1: During the exchange of gunfire, the mother, Kirkland's girlfriend, was able to retrieve both kids and get them to safety. According to the sheriff's office, the father returned to the scene following the incident and surrendered. Kirkland fled the scene in his girlfriend's vehicle but crashed into a tree before attempting to hide in a yard nearby. The vehicle and tree both caught fire, along with an unoccupied vehicle.
2: The miniseries.
1: Both vehicles fully engulfed in flame.
2: What the heck?
1: And finally arrested, and that's Nimrod's in the News. I told you it was epic.
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13: From ABC News, I'm Michelle Franzen. At the UN General Assembly in New York City, President Trump, during a bilateral meeting with Ukraine's President Zelensky, told reporters his team had a three-hour-long meeting with the Iranian delegation and expressed optimism. Earlier, President Trump addressed world leaders, calling on Iranian leaders to make a deal or face U.S. strikes, but also couching the timing of a possible agreement.
14: I believe we'll make a deal right after the election, because it doesn't make sense for them not to. They're waiting to see how I do in the midterm election.
13: The president also signed an updated security agreement with Denmark and Greenland today. Homeland Security released a new statement on Sunday's ICE-involved shooting of a delivery driver in Austin. The statement does not name Wilbur Rafael Garces Perez, but states that the work permit he held expired in 2025. DHS also denying his attorney's account that Garces Perez had to sleep on the floor of the detention facility. Austin police, meantime, are conducting an independent investigation of that shooting. Police Chief Lisa Davis says they released dash cam footage from an off-duty police officer who was near the shooting at the time.
15: And the first video, which is from that detective's dash camera, you can see ICE agents in black vehicles interacting with the person pulled over in a blue vehicle. The detective then turns into a nearby shopping center and continues on with his personal errands. After completing that errand, the detective returns to his vehicle. At that point, he hears sirens and begins recording with his personal cell phone. He then hears three gunshots.
13: Austin PD asking for surveillance video from area businesses in North Austin. Flood watches in effect for parts of New Mexico. Residents sandbagging ahead of tomorrow's storm. On the East Coast, forecasters are watching a nor'easter taking shape and targeting New York and New England this weekend. 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
13: In Mississippi, the grand jury reviewing the evidence in the death of Nolan Wells concluded that no criminal charges are warranted at this point, according to the report. The grand jury found the 18-year-old's death was consistent with drowning. Wells went missing during a July 4th boating trip with friends. Nolan's mom, Christine Wells Wansley, today at a press briefing called for transparency.
18: Elmore and I do not believe that Nolan simply and accidentally drowned. And nobody saw anything. And no one knows anything.
13: The attorney for the family is calling for authorities to keep the investigation open. Air travel in the Northeast getting back to normal after a construction mistake yesterday led to a disruption in the air traffic control system at several major airports. Ground stops in effect for hours. In a few hours, summer officially fades into fall, and leaf peeping season could turn out to be a banner year.
19: The last 2 years in the Northeast, drought conditions led to a rather meh leaf season. This year, however, it has the potential to be spectacular, says Yankee Magazine fall foliage reporter Jim Slagle. In parts of the West, including Idaho, Montana, and Colorado, prolonged dry weather means fall colors are out early, but because of drought conditions, could be a little muted. Drought also expected to affect conditions in the upper Midwest, places like Wisconsin's North Woods and Michigan's Upper Peninsula.
13: ABC Sherry Preston, Michelle Franzen, ABC News.
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6: From the news desk at Northwest Iowa Now with the latest news for Northwest Iowa, I'm Anthony Gonzalez. The city of Esterville has updated its bicycle ordinance to now include e-bikes and electric scooters. The motion was adopted during a regular city council meeting Monday, September 21st. Electric devices will now be covered under the city's existing bicycle rules and regulations. Esterville Police Chief Brent Shadow says the updated ordinance gives police more authority to enforce those regulations.
7: It's pretty simple. It's traffic violations on the roadway, so a person could be cited a citation for running a stop sign or excessive speed or careless driving as the ordinance is written. So the other option and the other penalty for that is also potentially impoundment of the device, and so the device could be detained for a week on the first offense. I believe it's 2 weeks on the second offense, and then additional time for a third offense.
6: Previously, e-bikes and scooters were not explicitly covered by the city's existing ordinance. Shadow says the goal of adding them is to better educate riders about the rules and operating them safely.
7: We added those to the bicycle ordinance, hopefully to educate the youth that have been operating them and their parents to get the information to them. The goal isn't here to issue a boatload of citations. It's to get folks to ride in a safe manner and drive them in a safe manner.
6: A proposed 10-mile-per-hour speed limit on city sidewalks was brought up for the second time, but failed to receive enough votes to pass.
7: Every community is looking at different things, and we're looking at all of our options. One of the options that didn't pass tonight was a 10-mile-an-hour sidewalk speed limit, and that would give a 10-mile-an-hour speed limit would give our officers some abilities to stop people riding them on the sidewalk areas, but that didn't pass at this time, so it may later.
6: Shadow says the city is also looking at how other communities regulate e-bikes and scooters before considering any additional restrictions. The Spencer Public Library is reflecting on a busy summer. Library Director Sarah Beth Foxen says area residents, ranging from infants to adults, logged nearly 500,000 minutes in Spencer's summer reading program.
8: 368 people total, that's infants through adults, and they read a whopping 473,522 minutes. We track by minutes, but if you break that down by hours, it's still amazing, 7,892 hours. So lots of good readers in this community.
6: Outside of reading, Foxen says younger participants also had a variety of activities to enjoy throughout the summer.
8: We had a magician, Michaela Oz, come in June, and that was really well attended. Lots of like interactive stuff there. And of course, our annual water fights with the Spencer Fire Department. Those are always a blast. And then the teens, one of their big programs was a Hunger Games-based training camp. And then one of their most popular programs was Italian soda, paint and sip. So they got to flavor their Italian soda however they wanted to, and then they did some painting.
6: With the book now closed on the summer program, Program Director Robin Munson says the library is turning its attention to several upcoming programs and community partnerships.
9: We
0: We are now partnering with the Clay County Public Health. So Thursday, October 1st from 2 to 3 p.m., they will be here to give out free radon test kits to anyone from Clay County that is a homeowner or who has a home that they own. So they'll be here. They'll give out for the free kits. They got a grant for this, and they can talk about radon if you have any questions like that. And there might be, maybe, I'm not going to say for sure, some money for mitigation through this grant also. So you're not just testing. You may be able to solve the problem if there is. Hopefully there's not.
6: The Spencer Public Library also continues its ongoing used book sale, with a number of young adult books and series currently available following changes to the library's teen collection. For more information on that, visit spencerlibrary.com. Tonight marks the first day of fall. Many residents might have noticed that the leaves on some trees have already started to change color. District Forester with the Iowa DNR, Joe Herring in Iowa Falls, says the shift is coming right on time.
9: I am starting to see some fall colors emerging. It's common to see the sumacs along the roadside starting to turn their deep kind of scarlet maroon and burgundy. I've seen a few maple trees starting to change.
6: Iowans who live in cities may see their leaves changing sooner than those who live in more rural areas.
9: Some of the first trees to turn are the ones in the urban environment that may be dealing with some stressors like compacted soils or shallower soils, and maples, of course, are one of the premier species with fall colors, and so seeing some of them turn red.
6: A large portion of Iowa saw significant rainfall during the past week and throughout the weekend, with showers in some areas almost every day. Herring says that likely won't have much of an impact on the fall's colors.
9: If we've had a lot of spring rain and early summer, that can drive fungal diseases on some of the tree leaves. Insect issues can also be a detractor from fall colors, where if they've chewed away a lot of the leaves or chewed away some of the chlorophyll, then those leaves don't change to a pretty color.
6: The fall season officially begins September 22nd, just after 7 o'clock p.m. And the annual meeting for the Spencer Area Chamber of Commerce will be a morning event this year. It includes breakfast and runs from 8:30 to 10 o'clock Thursday, October 1st at the Clay County Regional Events Center. CEO Sharifa Jones says you can hear the keynoter, Patrick Kirby, three times with three different presentations.
10: So he will be coming and speaking first to our Clay County Leadership Institute cohort, and he's going to be talking about unlocking AI's potential for impact and innovation. So that is a two-hour segment where we are going to open that up. It'll be for the Leadership Institute program individuals and also community members if they would like. Another opportunity to listen to Patrick is that evening on Wednesday, September 30th, and we are calling it the Ask Me Anything Nonprofit Fundraising Happy Hour. And then finally, on Thursday, October 1st, we're shaking things up a little bit, and we are going to do an annual meeting breakfast. And Patrick is going to be the keynote, and he'll talk about leading like a fifth grader and just keeping things simple. So really, the series is about lead, learn, and connect. So it's our breakfast and our professional development experience that we're going to be offering two back-to-back days.
6: The annual Business of the Year and Spirit of Spencer Awards will be announced at next week's annual meeting. For more news, visit Northwest Iowa Now. I'm Anthony Gonzalez.
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6: 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That will be at St. Albans Episcopal Church in Spirit Lake. Interment will take place in the St. Albans Episcopal Church Columbarium in Spirit Lake. 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Services for 94-year-old Carol Ryson of Spencer. A funeral service will be at 11 o'clock a.m. Friday, September 25th at the Hartley Funeral Home Chapel in Hartley. Visitation will also be at the Hartley Funeral Home 1 hour prior to the service on Friday, beginning at 10 o'clock a.m. until 11 o'clock a.m. Family will be present at that time. Burial will take place at Pleasant View Cemetery near Hartley. Hartley Funeral Home is in charge of arrangements for 94-year-old Carol Ryson of Spencer. And that concludes your local area funeral announcements. 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
15: Drizzle and a few light showers will come to an end here late this afternoon as weather conditions slowly improve across the region. Clouds may thin out a bit here early this evening, allowing for a few breaks of sunshine, but skies will remain mostly cloudy through the weekend. East southeasterly winds will be a bit breezy at times, and afternoon highs reached the upper 50s to lower 60s across northwest Iowa, which is much cooler than normal for this time of year. Now looking ahead, a storm system developing over the Rockies will slowly move into the plains. As it approaches, warmer, more humid air will begin moving north into the area. A few light scattered showers may develop late tomorrow afternoon and continue at times tomorrow night and continue into Thursday. Now winds will increase, especially west of Interstate 29, where gusts of 20 to 30 miles per hour are expected. Temperatures Wednesday will be slightly warmer, highs mainly in the 60s. By Wednesday afternoon and evening, a more organized area of showers and thunderstorms is expected to develop across central South Dakota and move eastward through the night. Some locations could see moderate to heavy rainfall, although severe weather is not anticipated at this time. Localized ponding of water on roads in low-lying areas will be possible where heavier rain falls. The rain should continue pushing east overnight through Thursday morning. Rain chances briefly decrease Thursday afternoon before another storm system arrives late Thursday night into Friday morning. This next round is expected to bring additional showers and thunderstorms, mainly along and south of Highway 20, before slowly spreading northward. Another disturbance will move through Friday Friday night into Saturday, bringing another chance for heavier rainfall. The wet weather should gradually come to an end from west to east during the day on Saturday, with most locations drying out by Saturday evening. Between tonight and Saturday evening, there is a high chance that most locations will receive at least a quarter inch of rainfall. Some areas from southeastern South Dakota into southwestern Minnesota could see anywhere between a quarter to half an inch or more, with isolated pockets potentially picking up over an inch of rain. Sunday finally brings a break from the rainy pattern, with the possibility of sunshine returning during the afternoon on Sunday. Temperatures throughout the rest of the week will gradually remain in the 60s and lower 70s, while Sunday could warm into the low to middle 70s. Unfortunately, the dry weather looks short-lived, as additional chances for rain return early next week. Your key messages: mostly cloudy conditions for the remainder of the evening, with some peaks of sunshine possible. Overnight scattered light sprinkles to showers are possible. Breezy conditions expected to develop overnight as well. Wednesday late afternoon and evening, a more organized line of showers and thunderstorms are expected to move through the region. While severe weather is not anticipated, storms could briefly produce heavy rainfall. Rain pushes eastward into the region by Thursday afternoon. The active weather pattern continues, bringing a high chance, 60%, for additional rain Friday night into Saturday, and then temperatures will rebound to near normal highs in the upper 60s to lower 70s starting by Thursday and lasting through the weekend. Yesterday recap, your high was 64 with a low of 53. We also received 0.6 inch of rainfall here at the KICD studios. As for today, let's start with record temperatures for the 22nd day of September, 95 in 1936 and 23 in 1913. Your sunset this evening, 7:20, while your sunrise tomorrow morning will be at 7:09. As for today, your high 59 at 3:30 this afternoon, while your low is 52 unofficially, and we hit that in the 5 o'clock hour this morning. We also received 0.15 here at the studios from overnight and early this morning. For more on your weather, it's northwestiowanow.com or bigcountry1077.com.
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20: Closing up your market prices for Tuesday. New crop December corn down 6 1/4 at 536 3/4. March down 5 3/4 at 551, with December 2027 down 5 1/4 at 531 3/4. New crop November soybeans down 2 1/2 at 13.25 1/2. January down 2 3/4 at 13.41 1/4. November 2027, no change at 12.82 1/4. Chicago wheat for December down 9 1/2 at 7.17 1/4. Soybean meal for October up 2.30 at 3.68.90. Soybean oil for October down 95 points at 67.37. In the livestock today, live cattle for October down 217 at 218.77. December down 255 at 219.45. February live cattle down 255 at 220.55. And April down 247 at 221.70. Feeder cattle for October down 222 at 328.02. November down 290 at 323.20. January feeder cattle down 340 at 314.75. And March down 355 at 310.42. Lean hogs for October up 112 at 79.27. December up 120 at $71. February lean hogs up 120 at 72.55. And April up 77 at 77.55. Those are closing market prices on KICD.
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2: This is Sports on Radio Iowa. I'm Todd Kim. Northern Iowa coach Todd Stepsis is confident the Panthers will bounce back this week with a strong effort. UNI will open the Missouri Valley Conference football race at home against fourth-ranked Illinois State after a 55-0 loss at Iowa. It was a loss Stepsis called embarrassing.
3: Our leadership refuses to be down. You know, they're a positive group. They're a group that can see the good. They're also a group that can understand when things aren't going well and then to be able to turn it around. And so, yeah, I'm excited for our guys to show what they have.
2: Michigan coach Kyle Whittingham says the Wolverines face a tough challenge this week against Iowa. The 17th-ranked Hawkeyes visit the 18th-ranked Wolverines in the Big Ten opener for both. Whittingham says the Wolverines must limit mistakes. Michigan has committed 5 turnovers in a 3-0 start to the season.
4: You know, we have put the ball on the ground 6 times in 3 games, which is way too excessive. Haven't lost all those fumbles, but that's the amount of time it's been on the ground. So we've got to continue to work on that, and that's really the slow start. This past Saturday was due to, you know, 2 of the first 4 possessions putting the ball on the ground, losing those fumbles. So we got to get that corrected. You can't win a championship or even hope to be in the mix with that type of putting the ball on the ground that often.
2: Hank Brown is officially listed as Iowa's starter at quarterback. Brown started the first 3 games, but up until now, the 2-deep read Brown or Jeremy Heklinski as the starter. Running back Kamari Moulton and tight end DJ Vanami are not in the 2-deep. Both missed the game against UNI with injury. Iowa's October 3rd game against Ohio State will be televised by CBS and kick at 2:30. Iowa State's homecoming game against West Virginia on October 3rd will kick at 11 a.m. and be televised by TNT. 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
15: I'm Dar Danielson. The Board of Regents says 11 of the 26 members of the Advisory Council for the Center for Intellectual Freedom at the University of Iowa resigned. 11 members who resigned are out-of-state professors invited to join the Advisory Council by Governor Kim Reynolds. The Cedar Rapids Gazette reporting University of Texas Professor Richard Lowry calls the resignations a

0: Iowa. I'm Dardy Danielson.
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14: ABC News, I'm Michelle Franzen. Following his speech at the UN General Assembly, President Trump says his team met with an Iranian delegation and called talks very good. The president also met with Ukraine's President Zelensky and expressed optimism that the war between Ukraine and Russia could be resolved. ABC's Ian Pannell has more.
15: There's been no slowdown in this conflict. The president had urged, for example, Ukraine to cease firing at Russian oil facilities because of concerns over gas prices, even when so far as to declare that some kind of deal had been done. Well, the reality is there was no deal done.
14: Another person has died while in ICE custody. Homeland Security, in an advisory sent to lawmakers, say the 36-year-old immigrant from Costa Rica was found unresponsive last week at the Winfield Correctional Center in Louisiana. Actress Hayden Panettiere's death has been ruled an accidental overdose from drugs that include fentanyl. The Greenville County Coroner's Office released details. This is ABC News.
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0: The Markley, Van Camp, and Robbins Show. Jamie Markley, David Van Camp, Scott Robbins. Okay, the Robbins trifecta coming up in a few. News update, David Van Camp.
1: This is just bizarre from The Guardian. So they're going after the FCC chairman, Brendan Carr.
0: Okay.
1: And the headline is this: Brendan Carr was a member of a rogue Alcoholics Anonymous

0: group, some labeled a cult. And the story is that there was this group in the D.C. area where the guy who was running it was abusive towards some of the female members. Okay. Now, Brendan Carr is not implicated in any of that. He was a guy who was trying to better himself, going to, well, Alcoholics Anonymous. And the Guardian is just like, well, we're going to Leroy Jenkins this whole thing and imply that he was part of some sort of recovering alcoholic sex club or something.
1: But he had nothing to do with it.
0: He had nothing to do with any of that. And they just, like, outed him like that.
2: I wasn't even in.
0: Right.
2: I mean, that's...
0: No, they outed him as somebody who was seeking help.
2: Right, but...
1: Yeah.
2: Well, that's okay.
0: Well, it's great to... But some people don't want that publicized, and I don't know if he's ever talked about it.
2: Well, no,
0: in the
2: past.
0: That's
2: the idea behind Alcoholics Anonymous.
0: Right.
2: Yes. Yeah. You don't have to worry about this sort of thing.
1: Yeah. Who you see here, what's said here, stays here, here. That's what they say at the meeting.
2: I heard that.
1: So I've been told.
2: Yeah. You were told correctly.
1: I was there. Oh. I went to a meeting. Well, to make a long story short, when I quit drinking, I had a counselor. The counselor wanted me to go to some different meetings. And out of stubbornness, I'm like, I really don't want to go. I got a ton on my schedule, and I know all of it sounded like somebody that wanted to relapse is what it sounded like. And I said, I'll make you a deal. Okay? If I fall off the wagon, I will go. But if I don't fall off the wagon, you're not going to make me go. And she said, fair enough. So I never had to go. She asked me to speak at a meeting. There's a separate meeting. It was like the Christian version. And I think it's going by different names now. At the time, it was called Celebrate Recovery. So I spoke at one of those. And then, I'll never forget it. It was New Year's Day, and the next thing I was going to do was try to tackle quitting smoking. Okay? Mm-hmm. And I'm there. Long story short, I see a guy pull up next to this, you know, it was a park. And there's a building, you know, right there at the park. I was just going there to, like, kind of clear my head, New Year sort of thing. And I'm like, okay, one more cigarette before I quit. Because this guy was smoking outside. And I'm like, man, I'll give you a dollar for a cigarette. And he can give me a dollar to smoke. He's like, so are you coming in? I'm like, coming in? What's going on? Like, oh, we got a meeting. And I'm like, oh, my gosh. And then I'm thinking, I'm supposed to be here at this time. I should go to the meeting just to see. And I was glad I did.
2: Well,
1: I got
2: you know,
1: the big feel for it.
2: Whatever works, I say.
1: Yeah.
2: Yeah, I was in a coma for a month. But yeah. I prefer your way of doing it.
1: Oh, to quit?
2: Yeah.
1: Yeah.
2: Although mine was probably less strenuous.
1: There's advantages and disadvantages to both. If you're in a coma, then you have no choice.
2: Yeah, really you don't. Yeah.
1: But I don't want to go through the heart attacks and everything. No, I've got to go my route.
2: You know, it's weird because I remember waking up and the first thing I said to the doctor was if I could drink again.
1: Well, you told me it'd be you're going to go out for beers.
2: Yeah.
1: That's what you kept saying as you were, you know, once you come out of a coma.
2: Yeah. He looked at me like, no, no.
1: I asked, I'm like, should I tell him? Let's just help him recover right now. Yeah, not crush his dreams.
0: Give him something to look forward to before pulling the rug out.
2: Right.
0: Yeah.
2: Yeah, right, exactly.
1: So, you know, with Trump right now, there's the controversy of him saying to, CNN and PMS Now, hey, you're not going to have a space here, not coming in here. And, oh, it's the First Amendment, it's a ban, it's all that. So, Grabian puts together this montage, saying, okay, because they're just news organizations, right? Mm-hmm. You know, they're not like fake news, they're real news organizations. Mm-hmm. And puts together how these places covered Tim Walz, when he was announced as a vice presidential candidate, and J.D. Vance. And it is pretty funny because you know all these people get the talking points. It's like proof of it. Check it. Roll it. Oh, start. That stupid thing.
2: Only the best for this show.
1: That was my fault.
2: Okay.
1: That was me.
3: Right.
1: Okay.
3: Midwestern dad, like super clean cut vibe.
4: Everybody likes
3: right?
4: Tim Walz.
3: So plain spoken and relatable.
5: As moderate and independent as it comes.
6: Pretty moderate Democrat.
7: I always knew him as a moderate. One of the most moderate.
8: Very moderate record.
9: A new moderate.
10: I think this is the new moderate.
11: Far from progressive.
12: He's right down the middle.
13: He's not just an old white man.
14: Tim Walz beats America. You know,
15: talks like a regular person.
16: Tim Walz is the

0: opposite of weird.
1: This is basically younger Joe Biden, regular old Joe out there.
2: Populist approach to fear on the Republican side, and the happy populism. And the happy populism that Tim Walz is on the ticket on the Democratic side.
3: Walz is a kind of happy warrior.
4: Happy warrior, remember this?
5: Oh, yeah.
4: All
5: sure.
4: of them.
2: Happy warriors.
6: Happy warriors.
7: He was certainly the happy warrior last night and seemed to be the happy warrior last night.
1: A happy warrior. Folksy backstory.
8: Are going to be very happy warriors.
9: There is a new happy warrior.
10: Following the kind of happy warrior mold.
9: Happy warrior.
10: Happy warrior mentality.
11: Wicked sense of humor. Look how happy the pig looks. That's good.
4: These people.
12: That's no way to talk about his wife.
8: And JD Vance is weird, extreme, and angry.
11: Utter humorlessness. The humorlessness and pompousness.
13: It's hard to believe that JD Vance could be any more extreme.
14: It's like a freak show of bros.
15: They have JD Vance, dark and ugly beneath the dignity of most politicians.
16: JV Vance.
17: JD is at the far extreme.
18: The most extreme.
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22: Cat lady hating sidekick JD Vance. This guy is really weird, y'all.
23: Everybody in America knows a JD Vance, but we stay away from him because he's weird.
24: Anger. Chaos.
25: Hangdog ex-husband.
26: He was able to reach all the way down to a JD Vance.
4: Dude. All the weird talk. Yeah. And then they go back to Tim Walz.
24: Hope, optimism, joy.
27: Salt of the earth, Midwestern uncle vibes, the quintessential Midwestern dad.
28: Tim Walz keeps winning hot dish contests, apparently. There's some folksy charm.
11: Tim Walz is so funny that if he's good at this, he will release a recipe for a hot dish.
29: All of his time on the ground, you know, fixing F-150s.
4: Oh, God.
5: I get angry when I hear that. I still do.
4: I just laugh.
5: I know I should. I know I should.
4: Embarrassing.
5: It is embarrassing. You're right, and it should be. It's not embarrassing to them, I'm sure, but it should be. I mean, my gosh, man.
4: And just your classic Midwestern dad. I cannot tell you how many dudes I know that are Midwestern dads. There is not one I can think of off the top of my head that would enter into an arena with a jazz hand.
5: Right.
4: I don't know one.
5: I never saw my dad skip ever.
4: Me neither.
5: I saw him work on some cars, a lot of cars.
4: Yeah. But you didn't see that.
5: He worked on an F-150. Yeah, that's Tim. He's got the creeper underneath the F-150 right now.
4: Yep.
5: Shut up.
4: Oh, yeah. He's gonna show you how to properly use a shotgun, too, before you're going out hunting.
5: Yeah.
4: Yeah. You ready for your big three?
5: Yeah.
4: Of course you are.
5: Damn.
30: Are you ready? It's the three most important news stories of the day.
31: I hit the trifecta.
30: Well, at least according to Scott Robbins. It's the trifecta on the Markley, Van Camp, and Robbins Show.
4: Every day about this time, Scott Robbins' top three stories.
5: Pathetic.
4: Well, it's the whole joyful warrior vibe, yes. You know.
32: I call myself a joyful warrior.
4: Well, of course you do.
5: You're drunk is what you are, yes.
4: Scott Robbins' top three stories with his hero.
33: I'm Casey Kasem.
5: All right, Casey. Have you ever been called a joyful warrior?
33: No way.
5: I didn't think so.
12: Joyful warrior. That's going to be her new branded version of gin. Right? Now, from the Kamala Distillery, Joyful Warrior.
5: Right up there with Kiss's Cold Gin, you got Kamala in the store. Yeah.
33: Three.
12: Number three, Trump strikes back on the TV boycott.
5: Yeah, it's kind of interesting. I hadn't heard this story. Maybe you guys have. President Trump launched his counter, by the way, to the decision of the major TV networks that he made. He's labeling it as essential television. It's called Trump TV.
4: Oh, boy.
5: Streaming now 24/7. Updated in real time. With top past moments, so you can revisit some of the great speeches. I'm not making this up, by the way.
4: Oh, my gosh.
5: Announcements that he's made? Sure, you're going to get those, too. And the latest and greatest from the administration, all in one place.
34: Great going, Don!
5: Because life is busy, and you maybe haven't seen all the great moments, but we're going to give them to you. Trump TV, 24/7.
12: Presidential highlight reel. That's incredible.
5: It is, right.
12: It's like, it's so tacky and funny at the same time.
5: It's so on brand.
12: Yes.
5: I mean, it really is.
4: Yes, no doubt.
33: Now, on with the countdown.
5: The heads will just explode all over the place.
12: Oh, yeah.
5: Yes.
4: Scott Robbins trifecta, top three of the day, up to number
33: two.
12: Number two, Virginia's governor is

0: Going to be rolling back some regulations?
1: Yep. Scrapped a proposed rule shielding girls' sports from biological males and told no one she was doing it. Democrat Governor Abigail Spanenberger's administration pulled the proposed regulation, ending a rulemaking effort started under her Republican predecessor, Glenn Youngkin. The rule would have barred biological males from female athletic teams and from females' designated areas, such as locker rooms and bathrooms. It had cleared the public comment stage, but it never became final. She's decided to scrap the whole thing and move on. And withdraw it and didn't say anything. No press release. Nothing came out about it.
2: Man, oh man.
1: Jeez.
2: They will not give up
1: on it. They're not going to give up on it. No, they're not.
2: It is bonkers.
0: It is such a weird hill to die on with this particular issue, which is easily an 80-20 issue.
2: Yes. Yeah.
3: Well, okay.
4: And the countdown continues.
2: Scott Robbins, trifecta, the top three of the day.
4: And finally, one.
0: Well, Muslims hate John Cleese, apparently.
1: Yeah, the Monty Python famed John Cleese. Extremely funny guy, by the way. He was scheduled. What they're doing, I guess, is going around, and he's going to different cities across Europe and the U.S., I guess. He'll be coming here, too. Streaming Monty Python and the Holy Grail. And then he takes questions afterwards. And it's kind of, I've seen one of these things before. With Chevy Chase. But Muslims are not happy with him. John Cleese, a Muslim activist, said in Birmingham, England, "You are not a comedian. You're a hate preacher. Birmingham and its community outright reject your so-called comedy. You aren't welcome here."
2: Or what's he said about Muslims before?
1: Apparently he's poked fun at them just like he's poked fun at everything else.
0: Oh, yeah. Okay. Yeah, he's done that. And then also he's kind of nervous about how rapidly his home country is changing.
1: Yeah, well,
0: not just demographically, but culturally.
1: By the way, the good news is the event went on despite all the whiners that were there.
2: Mm-hmm.
1: Cleese said, "I'm afraid I gave up being nice when I realized it didn't work for our country." Hmm. Little parting shot there.
2: Okay.
1: Against the end, somebody else went on to say, "Nothing says we're fully integrated into British culture like trying to cancel John Cleese,
0: right,
1: the living embodiment of British humor and irony, for screening Monty Python and the Holy Grail. When natives Brits talk about invasion and colonization, this is exactly the kind of thing we're talking about."
2: Yeah, man.
1: Yep.
2: There are a lot of people who are like, "You know what? I always thought maybe I'd want to visit. I don't think so anymore."
1: No, I don't either.
2: Yeah.
4: Believe me, I didn't want to go.
1: Did somebody ask you to? Tell him no.
4: Yes.
1: You're staying with David. You're staying in his basement.
2: Yeah, I think he said.
4: No way.
2: Yeah.
4: And there you have it.
1: No way David's basement either? He's out of there.
2: No way he's going to.
1: Oh, back to Britain. But he's okay with David's basement.
0: I don't even have a basement.
1: Well, you're going to have one here soon. You got to put Casey somewhere.
2: He's in the guest room.
1: Is that where he's at now?
0: Oh, yeah.
1: Thanks.
0: Well, his house is undergoing some remodeling.
1: Where does he do the countdown from? The guest bedroom?
0: Yeah, I've got it. Yeah. Okay. I've got a little studio set up for him.
1: That's nice. Thanks.
0: Yeah.
1: Well done, David.
2: Nice. He appreciates it.
4: Every time I felt like giving up, he was always there encouraging me to go on.
1: That's the kind of guy he is. Studio. Yeah.
2: I know. We don't need to get into it. You wish Scott would have done that for you.
4: Yes.
2: Of course.
1: Well, I tried to do it for you, but
4: it's really been an honor for me.
0: We had a lot of fun, you know, staying up all night, watching movies and cutting out egg cartons so that we could put them up on the walls to dampen the sound.
1: Sound. Oh, yeah. Yeah.
2: Yeah.
1: I wouldn't do that for it. Maybe that's
4: why.
1: I
4: know it couldn't have been easy.
0: But we had a blast. We were tired.
2: It was really cool. All right, we got to get to Nimrod to the news. Any news update yet?
4: Thank you.

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2: J.B. Pritzker, Illinois governor, talking to a crowd of Muslim voters.
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2: There you go.
3: You jackass.
2: I like the whole thing. Like,
1: oh, my gosh.
2: Like, bring up a hypothetical that's not going to happen. 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
3: of course not.
2: And then say, I'll defend you because you'll never have to back that up.
1: It's like real fat guy.
2: Trump's banning Night Ranger. I'll be the first one in line to say you can still rock in America.
1: Yes. All right, we got to get to Nimrod.
5: When the going gets tough.
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6: I love the poorly educated.
1: All right. Nimrod's in the News. We go to Sandoval County, New Mexico, where the district judge said he's going to issue a warrant for suspected Flock camera vandal Javon Martinez. Why? Walked out of a court hearing. The judge said, do you want Ms. Sullivan to cover these charges with you? Martinez says, objection. Judge failed to place his oath on record. I'm out. So you can't leave. He left. Warrant. And that's Nimrod's in the News.
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9: And good afternoon, your KICD Live Doppler forecast. Mostly cloudy today, high near 59. Easterly wind around 10 miles per hour. For tonight, fall officially starts at 7:05 Central Time. Mostly cloudy, lows around 46. East-southeasterly wind around 5 miles per hour. For tomorrow, partly sunny, high near 64, southeasterly wind around 5 to 10 miles per hour. Tomorrow night, a 40% chance of showers after 1, increasing clouds, lows around 50. Thursday, showers likely, high near 66. And Thursday night, a chance of showers, mostly cloudy, low around 52. For more on your weather, log online to NorthwestIowaNow.com or download our mobile app.
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7: From ABC News, I'm Dave Packer. President Trump taking center stage at the United Nations today with a not-so-veiled threat to Iran.
11: At the United Nations General Assembly Tuesday, President Trump says he has a, quote, big decision to make on Iran, whether to make a deal or...
12: Do I annihilate the Islamic Republic and do it quickly, never giving them a chance to kill and destroy people and countries again?
11: The president has made threats before to launch a massive strike against Iran, only to not follow through, saying...

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1: Every year, 30,000 elephants are killed by poachers. 8 million tons of plastic is dumped into the ocean. 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Zoos and aquariums are on the front lines of wildlife conservation and inspire environmental stewardship amongst the millions of families that visit every year. And know that zoos and aquariums that have earned the Humane Certified Seal of Approval from American Humane will not give up until every species has a fighting chance for survival.

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1: Hey, welcome back to the Lars Larson Show. Can I give you my fun fact of the day? Now, this is a grim one, but it's one that tells you a lot about where we're going. Which one do you suppose takes more lives? Canadian-based doctor-assisted suicide, which they try to pretty up by calling it medical assistance in dying, I think mostly because the doctors didn't want their name or title attached to it. Does that kill more people, or do homicides in the United States kill more people? And the answer is the number of people killed in medical assistance in dying in Canada is actually greater than the number of Americans who die as a result of homicide. They're both about 15,000 deaths every year. And both of them I consider horrific. Although for liberals, they appear to love

0: 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Now, I've got them all around me here in the studio. 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